0: be about to strike midnight on the Jays' playoff hopes. Then we move over to the city's biggest sports team. The veteran Vancouver Canucks are embracing the team's rebuild. Brock Besser says that the season represents a new chapter for the franchise. Besser is now part of the new leadership group with Vancouver, tasked with resetting the team's locker room and cultural issues.
1: As long as you're coming to work every day wanting to get better, I think Vanny's going to hold us all to high expectation. I think they're going to expect us to come to work every day, working as hard as we can. I think we take it day by day. Stick together as a team, we could have a way better year this year.
0: The Canucks finished dead last at the previous season at the bottom of the NHL standings and missed the playoffs for the second straight year and the eighth time in 10 years. The last clip came from the beginning of training camp week, in which Canucks players Elias Pettersson, Filip Hronek, and Brock Besser spoke to the media. The Canucks training camp is taking place from September 17th to the 20th at the South Okanagan Event Center in Penticton. This gives chance to see their favorite players get set for the regular season without paying an arm and a leg to do it, because those ticket prices are ridiculous. Who can even afford that? The Canucks are expressing optimism heading into a new season with the rebuild officially underway. It's an exciting time to be a sports fan in BC. The BC Lions and the Blue Jays inch closer to potential playoff berth, while the Canucks and Seahawks are in the early days of another season. Keep your eye out for Terry Fox runs popping up in the area. Great way to get active, connected in your community while supporting a Canadian legend and raising funds for cancer. If you do not know someone that has had cancer, you definitely so know someone that has been affected by it. That's all for sports today for Evolution 107.9. My name is Dean. Your name is your name. And it's going to be another great day of sports tomorrow. Thank you and good night. Evolution 107.9.

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2: Hey, you're listening to Beyond the Sidelines on Evolution's podcast network. I'm your host, Avery Dean, and I'm no Sporty Spice, but I think we can explore some really cool topics together. Check it out! We often look at figure skating as this peak of aesthetic grace. For some athletes, that world is everything, until it isn't. Today, we're talking to Hannah Levitt. She's a former competitive figure skater who spent her formative years navigating the thin line between athletic discipline and mental exhaustion. I met Hannah at the rink, where she's recently returned to a sport she once walked away from.
3: Hi, my name's Hannah Levitt, and I used to be a competitive figure skater. I feel like it was a part of my life since I gained consciousness because my dad was super into figure skating, which is really sweet. And we'd watch the Olympics together, and I was like, oh, I want to be that.
2: Hannah described to me that anytime she watched figure skating videos or Stars on Ice, she'd experience full body chills. While skating was more than just a hobby and something for her dad and her to connect with, Hannah had to navigate difficult feelings of pressure disguised as guilt.
3: He's not really someone to apply pressure. He's someone to apply guilt. Guilt is a part of every culture, obviously. And he would be like, oh, but sweetie, you're so good. Because I'd say like, Dad, I want to play soccer. And he'd be like, no, sweetie, you're so good. And it's something we can do together. And because he'd be on the ice too a lot of the time. He took adult figure skating. So he would be physically on the ice with me. And he was like, this is daddy-daughter bonding time, Han. Like, if you don't figure skate, we're going to lose that. So I think the pressure came as guilt. It wasn't like, this is going to be your career. It's like, this is a thing we do for fun as parent and child.
2: As children, sports are such beneficial outlets to relieve all the energy in growing bodies. But a lot of sports, especially ones judged on appearance as much as performance, can also bring up questions of body image in children. For Hannah, puberty brought a growth spurt, and suddenly the sport's rigid aesthetic standards began to clash with her changing body and self-esteem.
3: To me, figure skating, like as a young kid, was just fun. It was a way to move my body. I was like really, really restless and anxious as a kid. And like anytime I was skating, I was only focused on not falling or doing the things right. So that was it as a kid. And then I think as soon as I gained consciousness of what my body looks like and how it's perceived by others, and I also had a huge growth spurt. So I was kind of like a skinny, like little kid. And then around 9 or 10, I had a lot of like baby fat that wouldn't disappear. Like my older sister called it my tire, like, you know, like around my lower belly. I got made fun of a lot for that by my own family and also by my figure skating coach. So like figure skating very quickly became kind of like a really uncomfortable place to like reckon with my body. I became so intensely aware that I would do like secret ab workouts in my room at night. And I was like analyzing every inch of my body. And I was like, I hated wearing the outfits. I hated going to competitions. So it changed meanings. I think it was really hard.
2: Beyond the pressure and the expectations, Hannah felt out of place at the rink. Yet, she still didn't feel like she could quit.
3: The body image was big for me. However, because I was competitive, but because I wasn't as competitive and because I looked different from all these other like blonde, tiny, skinny, skinny girls, I didn't really have friends. And I was also very shy and very hard on myself and very anxious while I was on the rink, so I wasn't good at making friends. In my brain, I was the only like queer kid. I was the biggest kid. I was like, oh, I'm the worst skater here. So I felt so out of place at competition and on the ice, and I would literally like cry and like not want to go. And I just really like hated it and felt like I couldn't quit. My parents have spent all this money, have sacrificed so much time and energy. Like I have to perform.
2: While she may have felt alone at the time, what she experienced doesn't seem unheard of by fellow skaters.
3: A lot of them, like, I know were also very insecure and, like, hated themselves. It's kind of a really intense sport that fosters a lot of, like, hate towards yourself because more than competing with other people, you're competing against yourself. And, like, I know I wasn't the only one thinking that.
2: Eventually, Hannah decided that her mental and physical health needed to take priority. Reflecting on it now, she realized how little she was taking care of herself and how her body dysmorphia was blown out of proportion.
3: I was like so hard on my body, like dieting all the time. The craziest thing is obviously I look back at videos and I'm like, I'm a size zero until I'm 17. Even when I thought I was like super chubby, no, I just like kind of looked 12 when I was 8, which is a crazy thing to think as a kid because I was just like cute and had a bit of baby fat. When I wasn't figure skating, I was playing basketball. basketball or volleyball or ultimate frisbee, barely eating enough because I was so anxious. So I'd eat, like, I'd take like a 5-minute dinner, and then I'd run to skating after school. After skating, finish at 8 o'clock, I'd go home and do homework and like maybe have an orange. It would have stopped at the beginning of grade 12. I think I was like, hey dad, I'm putting my foot down. I'm still gonna skate with you all the time and go biking with you and hang out with you, but I can't figure skate anymore because it's like taking a toll on my mental health and my physical health.
2: For the first time in years, there was space. Space without pressure and judgment, and space to heal. But something else crept in too.
3: Anytime I was feeling like really restless, I was like, damn it, like I wish I could just like skate. I wish I could skate, especially after I quit. Like, I really missed it. I didn't miss all the bad that came with it. I felt more free. I felt more like comfortable in my body. I felt like less pressure to do good and be good all the time.
2: Once Hannah came to discover that she wouldn't be tested superficially like she once was, the journey of reclamation began.
3: When you are a competitive figure skater, you have to take tests in order to compete in certain competitions. I was testing my, like, foxtrot, right? You'd be doing this dance with a partner perfectly, and you would practice for months on end. And then you'd go to get it tested, and the judges would only pass you if, basically, if they were, like, feeling good and liked you. And I was like, aren't you just testing my athletic ability? So as soon as I quit skating and I didn't have to do that anymore, I was like, oh, I can just go to a rink during public skate and do whatever I want. I was like, oh my God, I can choreograph my own numbers and I don't have to dance to to Bella's Lullaby. Because that was my competition song for Kid You Not 4 years. Bella's Lullaby, I could do my moves in my sleep.
2: With the help of figure skating content creators on social media, Hannah was able to change her perspective on what an athlete should look like and what skating means to her.
3: Figure skaters who I follow, a lot of them are like bigger bodied women, and they're kind of like themselves reclaiming the sport as an adult with a bigger body than they had as a teenager. And it's so healing because these really large, beautiful women doing a perfect axel, jumping high, skating fast, spinning perfectly. And it's like, as a kid, I was like, if I like eat too much ice cream, I'm not going to be able to figure skate anymore. And I'm like, what, 100 pounds? You know, like I'm a kid. I think now figure skating to me is really like expansive in what it can mean. And I think the more I think about it and the more I get back into skating now after not skating for like 6 or 8 years or something. Yeah, it means a lot to me now. I think it really like made me very disciplined. It made me have to learn how to take criticism, intense like verbal criticism, and not take it personally. And now I'm actually really good at that. Like sometimes you need tough love. I wish I gave myself a softer love because I gave myself a lot of tough love. I think tough love from yourself, time and place. Tough love from like a coach, pretty consistently okay.
2: Coming back didn't mean picking up where she left off. It meant starting over on her own terms and appreciating her body in a new way.
3: Figure skating was interesting for me because it taught me to hate my body, and now it is contributing to why I love my body. It's like my legs are my favorite thing about me, and it's because I still have just like insane muscles from figure skating. And then it's like made me realize, oh, like anytime I want to work out or go to the gym, it's not because I want to be skinny anymore. You know, I exist in a bigger body. Why not make it like bigger? It doesn't matter. I think I can thank figure skating for that because I wouldn't be so muscular now and so like physically strong and mentally strong if I wasn't a competitive figure skater. Yeah, it was really formative. And I, as much as I hated it a lot of the time, it brought me a lot of joy. It brought me a lot of endorphins because, you know, exercise does that. It taught me to love myself, which is really surprising because it also was the very first thing that taught me to hate myself, which is so cool.
2: Hannah's journey from a self-conscious kid in the rink to a muscular, confident adult is a reminder that we can go back to the things we love without the trauma attached. Whether it's a court, a field, or a sheet of ice, the space is yours to take up.
3: Oh my God, mama, do it! I got on the ice, guys. It's like riding a bike. If you ever played a sport as a kid, even if you weren't good at it, it's gonna be like riding a bike. If you learned how to kick a soccer ball as a kid or like use a tennis racket, I guarantee you can do it now in a way that's better than any adult that like has never tried it. You know, I never realized these things about how it like made me love myself until I came back to it, which is recently, I didn't realize the trauma, the childhood trauma I experienced from skating. And I feel like I can call it trauma because it like caused a lot of like mental anguish, right? If you want to go back to a sport and you're like, oh, I'm not as good as I was. Oh, I'm not as skinny as... Oh, get off of it. Of course you're not as skinny as you were as a child. You're an adult person with like adult organs. Okay, so like enjoy your big body and get on that court or that field or that ice, because like literally it's just like not that deep. Go and play the sport that made you happy as a kid, because it's gonna make you feel like a kid. When I was skating just like whatever, half an hour ago, I felt like I was 8 again, like learning how to skate fast. I'm stronger and I can skate better now is what I was trying to say with that. And it's nice. It's really cool. So yeah, do the sport. It's not that big a deal. Like, it's really not that deep in the grand scheme of things. So just like do things that make you happy. That's all.
2: Something that once taught someone to hate themselves can eventually become the foundation of their self-love. Starting over isn't about being who you were. It's about choosing what you keep and what you leave behind. I'm Avery Dean, and this was Beyond the Sidelines on the Evolution Podcast Network.
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3: Hey, you're listening to Beyond the Sidelines on Evolution's podcast network. I'm your host, Avery Dean, and I'm no Sporty Spice, but I think we can explore some really cool topics together. Check it out. Think about the last time you scrolled through your feed. It's everywhere, right? Before and after photos, calorie counts, people trying to get smaller and smaller. And maybe you've felt that too, like that's the goal, lose weight, be skinny. But what if that's actually what's been holding you back? Emily Diaz-Hernandez has been in the gym world for over a decade. She's a kinesiologist, a personal trainer, and now studying occupational therapy. But she didn't start with strength. At first, it was the same goal most people have. Do more, eat less, get smaller.
4: My name is Emily Diaz-Hernandez. I have a kinesiology degree. I'm currently enrolled in Master's of Occupational Therapy at UBC. I have been a trainer for 4 years, I want to say, mixed in with like rehab specialist and a kinesiologist as well in the community and private and public. But I've been training like in the gym world since I was about 15 and I'm 26. It's been 11 years being in the gym world, but I've kind of bounced around different styles. I think I was working out a lot, especially after a breakup, but I was doing a lot of cardio. So I just became super slim and lean. Like, I think that's the leanest I've been in a while. But then I got more into the gym and I got more into weight training itself. Like, I just thought it was really cool to lift weights.
3: Now, working as a trainer, Emily sees the same pattern all the time. Maybe it sounds familiar. The pressure to be smaller is built into how we see fitness. It's a cycle that's hard to break. You try to eat less, you work out more, and somehow it still doesn't feel like enough because you're trying to fit an image that isn't yours.
4: I'm trying to bridge that gap between a person and exercise is I think their goals are unrealistic. They're trying to fit an image that maybe they saw on social media or maybe it's a cultural image you're trying to fit into. When in reality, I think if you're trying to get fit, you should ask yourself, why am I doing this? And the more you ask yourself, the more you actually find out it's more than just looks. I feel like when I train somebody, they usually come in with me to like, okay, I want to lose 10 pounds.
3: But what ends up happening when you stop chasing a look is it shifts. And that shift, that's everything. When the goal moves from what you're losing to what you're gaining, you realize that fitness is actually a tool for your brain and your body to work better together.
4: We start training. They understand that it's way more than just losing weight. They understand that they can move better. They understand that they sleep better. They can actually be more alert, like more cognitively alert. They understand that with the weight training, you know, they have more energy during the day. It goes from like, I want to look a certain way to like, no, I actually want to feel better. And as a product, you actually start looking quote unquote better because you feel better, if that makes sense.
3: Breaking that never-ending cycle is the hardest part. It's a struggle Emily and her peers know well. That feeling that no matter how much cardio you do, you can never truly be happy with the results because the goal was always about being as little as possible.
4: A lot of my peers who strength train, we all kind of have a similar idea that we started trying to just lose weight, just a bunch of cardio, as little as possible. And it just like, it was a never ending cycle. Like we could never be happy with ourselves.
3: So if that approach isn't working, what does? For Emily, it starts with flipping the goal completely. Not getting smaller, but getting stronger. You're not just trying to stay under a number anymore. You're trying to actually trust and fuel your body.
4: I think people, when they come into like training, and I've seen this firsthand, I think they love to follow social media, as we all do. Like, I get it. But I think a lot of people want to look again a certain way, and then they will usually listen to that fitness influencer. And the biggest things I find is like calorie counting, going like all or nothing mentality. Like they either have a really good workout with like intensity or they just don't do it. When you're entering into the fitness world, we tend to be really not in sync with our bodies. Like we don't even know how to eat properly. We don't even realize when we're full or not. And we tend to kind of lean into these gadgets or into a plan. And I feel like that's not really needed. in. When it comes to training, my perspective on training is you should really focus on how to connect with your body again. Calorie counting is great. However, I do think it's a slippery slope. Like if you don't have a trainer with you, because I've been there. When I was 18, I did my own calorie tracking because it was a big thing on social media back then of like, you have to be in a deficit. You have to be in a deficit. You have to be in a deficit. And I took it to the extreme of like eating like 1500 calories a day, 1200 calories. And that wasn't enough because I was running a lot. I was training a lot. And then it got to the point where I would just like binge eat because I was so hungry, so stressed with school and everything. And then that would make me feel good, which is a vicious cycle. Even with that, I really do believe in intuitive eating. Like if you actually are mindful of how you eat and when you eat and how much you eat, your body will tell you, oh, you're full. Like you will start feeling icky, like your stomach's gonna start hurting, you're gonna feel sleepy. So once you kind of bridge that gap, your fitness journey is usually a lot better because it's a lot more enjoyable. You're no longer living your life based on numbers, based on an app telling you, or you're eating too much sugar, you're eating too many calories, you're eating too much protein, whatever it is, because now you can actually trust your body again.
3: Because fitness isn't just what you do for an hour in the gym. It's how you sleep, how you eat, and how you handle your mental and emotional health. That's where a lot of people get stuck, doing more but not actually moving forward because the rest of their life isn't aligned.
4: If you want to achieve your goals, it's not just about the actual weight training. Like, weight training is important, don't get me wrong, but there's things like sleep quality, nutrition quality, even your mental and emotional health are going to really affect your progress in the gym. Like, you can be going to the gym 6 times a week for 2-3 hours and, you know, just like working out hard, breaking a sweat every time, like just having great PRs, great sets, like all these things. But if you go home and you sleep for 3 hours, and you're chugging all this caffeine to kind of quote unquote keep you awake, or you know, your social life, like you don't really have that social circle that to like talk to, connect to, vent to, or like your emotional health is not the greatest for whatever reason, your progress is not gonna be there. And that's kind of when overtraining also happens. In North America, like we're so busy, we're so go, go, go. I firsthand know that it's really difficult to get like 8 hours of sleep and work out and go to work and have a social life, like all these things. So when somebody's usually like just super focused in the gym, usually the rest kind of falls flat.
3: When the goal shifts to strength, progress feels different. For the first time, it actually feels good. You're eating to energize your workouts, and watching those numbers on the bar go up is a lot more motivating than watching the numbers on the scale go down.
4: It is a lot more fun to get stronger than trying to just shrink yourself. Because when you're becoming stronger, like nutrition does matter, but it matters in a different way. You're no longer eating to kind of hit under this calorie goal. You're eating to like make sure you're eating enough. So for your workout, you're actually energizing enough. That's a lot more fun than being like, oh my goodness, I am over 100 calories. It's much like, oh my God, I haven't actually eaten enough today. I think also just like the progress is a lot more enjoyable. Like each week, especially when you're a newbie, each week you become so much stronger. And like that really motivates you to like, okay, today I lifted 100 pounds. Next week I can probably do 105. And that's just like really exciting because you can see the progress almost immediately. Also, when your focus is to get stronger, to do that, you have to strength train. You have to lift heavy. You have to challenge yourself. And your physical changes are a lot faster. Whereas if you're just focusing on cardio, yeah, you're becoming leaner. But lean is just such a hard thing to kind of measure, in my opinion. From like a health perspective, when you become stronger, the benefits are just so great. Like it is proven that lifting weights will actually improve people with depression, people with anxiety. It just improves your quality of life altogether. So when you're strength training, your sleep actually becomes better, which if you're sleeping better, you're more energized the next day. If you're more energized the next day, you can actually socialize more. So now you have a better social life, or you're doing better at work, and you're all these things kind of, it's like a snowball effect.
3: Ultimately, Emily's philosophy isn't about rigid discipline or chasing someone else's highlight reel. It's about curiosity, finding what works for your life and your situation. Because at the end of the day, the best plan is the one that actually allows you to enjoy the ride.
4: Don't base your goals and your progress on somebody else. Because this is kind of a hot take, but I don't really believe in discipline. Like, I don't think people, because I've been in this world for years, right? And I lift heavy, all these things. And people will tell me like, oh my goodness, how are you so disciplined? And it's like, I am not. Again, I've been in this journey for 11 years at this point. And I've gone through so many roller coasters. But I'm at a point that what I do it because I enjoy it. If you base your goals on somebody else, you're never going to be happy. Like if you're looking at somebody and be like, oh my goodness, I want to be like them, you're never going to be happy. I think the biggest thing that you should do if you're considering kind of you know, stepping into this fitness world, be like, okay, what are my goals? What is actually realistic for me? Like, what can I do to make this enjoyable for me? Because it's going to be completely different than me. Like, when it comes to physical activity, there are so many options out there. And the fun of it, and that's why I love being a trainer, because the fun of it is figuring out what you want, like what my client actually enjoys. Because I can give them what I think it's best, but reality is I actually don't know them. I don't know what they like, right? You got to look at your own life, your own situation, what works for you, and just stop comparing yourself to the person next to you. And please, like, lift heavy shit and sleep enough and eat well. I think those are my closing statements.
3: If you've been stuck chasing a number or trying to look like someone else, maybe it's time to try something different. If you hate what you're doing, you're not gonna stick with it. Stop comparing yourself to the person next to you, and as Emily says, just lift heavy shit and sleep. I'm Avery Dean, and this was Beyond the Sidelines on the Evolution Podcast Network.
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1: 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I am your host, Dominic Verhoef, and today you got a special guest here named Spike Cruz. He is a high school student who is in six different bands, and he does all different types of instruments in each band. And for what I know, he does drumming on one, singing on one, and using guitar on one. Like, that is really impressive. And that's why I have him here today to tell you his story on why he chose his path and what got him into the music industry. And at the end of the podcast, I ask him a really fun question. So stay tuned if you want to hear the last question. But before you get into the podcast, let's hear right now a 20-second audio clip of Spike's music in one of his bands.

0: And that was the 20-second music clip that I got from Spike. Hopefully you enjoyed it, but there will be more where that came from. But right now, you're going to be hearing on what inspired Spike to do music, and there will be a bit more information later in today's episode.
1: I've always been very inspired by, like, the bands that came before me in my local hardcore scene, but also in, like, the broader hardcore scene. Because mainly what I make is, like, hardcore music and, like, punk and stuff. So a lot of bands like Negative Approach, Minor Threat, Black Flag. There's a couple really great Vancouver bands, actually. Go It Alone, Blue Monday, Strain, and In Stride are all, like, really big influences on the music I make and, like, my time as a musician, I guess.
0: Music has always been one of the most influential things in this world. We all know music will always be one of the greatest things to ever be created. And music has one of the most influential things to other topics. That is not just music, but yes, people get influenced into doing music from music, which is obvious. But for others, get influenced by other categories like being a gamer or becoming a sports person. That's how huge music impacts people. But right now, you'll be listening more about how Spike handles all the projects he has done, like his 6 bands he is in.
1: I mean, most of my day is spent, like, at school. I'm still in high school, so usually, like, after it lets out, I'll go home, relax for a bit, and then go to at least one band practice, right? So I'm spending, like, at least 2 hours almost every day now doing, like, making music with people and rehearsing and getting ready for gigs and stuff. At most, I'll do, like, 2 band practices in a day. I don't particularly enjoy doing, like, that much just because, like, I mean, I'm a drummer, right? Like, I get tired even if I'm 100%. Doing guitar for the second band, you know? It's definitely, like, work for me. But it's still something that I really love and enjoy, and I'm, like, perfectly fine with doing it on, like, even, like, 4 hours a day, you know?
2: Yeah, like, you told me that, like, when I heard 6 bands, I'm like, wow, I'm like, you must, like, definitely love doing this. Like,
1: yeah,
2: you wouldn't want to do something like that and just, like, not, if you just hate it and do that, like, why would you do that if you hate it? But, like, that's so, like, crazy, especially, like, when I heard you do drums and, like, drums is really fast-paced. There's a lot of things you have to coordinate. And, of course, like, after just doing the guitar, it's, like, I wonder, like, how tired you must be, especially every single day you're doing this. Around, like, 2 hours, like, even though you're doing it for 2 hours, people say, oh, 2 hours is not that bad. It's pretty quick. But, like, every day is, like, wow, it's pretty fast. Like, to me, I honestly think that even I couldn't do that, especially around your age. Like, that's pretty cool, man.
1: Yeah, I don't know. I mean, I feel like a lot of the tiredness that I do get from music comes more from, like, the mental aspect of it and less the physical. Like, the physical aspect is still very much there.
2: Okay, yeah.
1: Like, yeah, I'll hurt after 4 hours of drumming, you know?
2: Yeah.
1: But for the most part, it is just, like, kind of being tired more in, like, a psychological way of it.
2: That makes sense. That makes sense, yeah.
1: Yeah.
0: Just to let you know that Spike, for him to be able to do 6 bands, is really impressive. Like, I couldn't even do that. And for how passionate he really is to music, it's just so amazing to hear. And honestly, he proved to me that anything is possible, because I never thought working with 6 different bands was possible. But I was proved wrong, which right now you will be hearing on what it's like for Spike to having to change through the bands and, of course, getting these opportunities as a high schooler to get into more than just one band.
1: Honestly, a lot of the, like, opportunities that I get have been provided by my parents, which is, I'm more than grateful for. Like, they, without them, I wouldn't be able to do as much music as I do. As for the, like, last part of that question, there are bands that are, like, similar in sound, but at the end of the day, I might be, like, doing different things in them, right? Like, I'm in 2 bands that sound pretty similar right now.
2: Okay.
1: But one of them I sing for and one of them I drum for, so it's, like, a totally different instrument, and therefore I can, like, have more fun, even if they are, like, a bit similar musically. Yeah. That being said, I'm also in a couple bands that aren't similar musically. Like, I'm in two metalcore bands that are totally different styles of metalcore, and I'm in, like, I think I'm in three just, like, straight-up hardcore bands, and one of them is different and two of them are similar.
0: So from you hearing that, since you get an understanding about how his bands work more now, it makes sense that it has the same type of music and style for the bands. At least it's not like every band is different from each one, because that would be more extremely harder. But here's what you probably want to know, is why did he choose to do music and why did he join all these other bands? So let's hear what Spike has to say about that.
1: I'm going to be honest. Nirvana is the reason that I am in so many bands.
0: Hmm.
1: I, like, first truly, like, fell in love with music when I was 12, listening to Nevermind, like, all the time.
0: Mm.
1: I got into their other albums after that, and then I got into other bands, and then I got into, like, metal music, and then I got into extreme metal. And then I got into hardcore.
2: Then you got into the hardcore.
1: It's like, went backwards a bit on the heaviness scale. But
2: yeah.
1: At the beginning, it was just, like, Nirvana as well as, like, punk music, and it was a huge inspiration. The reason I'm, like, in so many bands is because I love it, right?
2: Yeah.
1: And that love started with Nirvana.
2: Yeah.
0: I had so much fun talking to Spike, and for what you heard on what Spike said was definitely interesting for me. I learned a lot from what he said, which I hope you did too. And now for the fun question I asked Spike was, if your music was a meal, what meal would it be? I love this answer, and I hope you do too.
1: Something greasy that you get after a show. Ooh. So like a burger, maybe pizza, maybe like doner or something. Not necessarily greasy, but like,
2: yeah,
1: filling and like
2: savory filling. Something
1: savory
2: like that.
1: And filling, like a cheap dinner out on the town. Something,
2: ooh,
1: you'd get after a show. You know?
2: I could see that happen. Yeah, yeah, I see what you're feeling now. I see what you're feeling. Yeah. Oh man, I'm not gonna lie. Now I'm getting hungry. I kind of want a burger now. Dude, I kind of want one now.
1: I had burgers last night. I was at a barbecue at my friend's house, and I had burgers the night before. I had a barbecue at my own house.
2: Dude, this would be perfect.
1: A bit crazy, but it was all right. It was good.
2: Hey, man, that would be perfect for your music, because you just been you got the burgers, man. Barbecue. 100%, dude. Yeah,
1: my music tastes like barbecue.
2: Hey, give the people the full experience on barbecue music, man.
0: I am so hungry from just hearing that. Like, honestly, some barbecue music would sound so good. I bet you are definitely starting to get hungry as well. Thank you so much for listening to this new episode. I had such a blast talking to Spike, and I had probably one of my favorite conversations, especially about the food, because I am a big foodie person. But hopefully you enjoyed this episode about Spike Crew's journey into the music industry, because I did, and hopefully you did too. Thank you so much for listening by New Music Now on Evolution Podcast Network. 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

0: So you're a tough guy, like you're really rough guy, just can't get enough guy, chest always so puffed guy.
1: Or this. You're a tough guy, like you really rough. 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
2: Hello, and welcome to the Guilty Pleasures Podcast. I am Manveer, and today I'll be taking you down the path of three of my friends and indulge in their guilty pleasures. Everyone has their own version of a guilty pleasure, whether that be having a peanut butter and jelly sandwich in the middle of the night or doom scrolling for hours on end. Everyone needs something to keep them going, a little pick-me-up to push away all the stresses that come with this world. First, we will speak to my friend Kaylin.
3: You ever watch a TV show or a movie? The story's not that good, but like the fight scenes are cool, or like the animation, or you know, it's so bad it's good. Like those are really good, because it's just like you just turn your brain off. It's mindless fun. Are you going to think about it much later? Probably not. Is it a waste of time? Yeah, absolutely. But it's fun, you know?
2: Kaylin's drug of choice is bad movies and shows. I have to agree that it's actually lots of fun. It keeps you guessing on what might happen next, and you're almost always wrong. He takes us into his first experience with a bad movie and gives some insight on what he thinks about being mediocre.
3: It's been a while since I've seen it, so I don't remember all of it, but The Room by Tommy Wiseau. It's so bad, it's good. Like, it's just, if anyone hasn't seen it, I don't remember the plot. I just remember, like, the funny moments, the, like, oh, hi, Mark. Like, it's just so bad, it's good. It's like, there's a bell curve, and being mediocre is just the worst thing you could be.
2: It's one thing to be alone and watching these movies, but Kaylin talks about how much more it means when you are in a group of friends.
3: Oh, yeah. Like, if a movie's, like, super quotable, especially, like, you watch it with your friends and it becomes, like, a running joke with, like, you and your buddies. That could be a lot of fun. Like, I think bad movies or bad TV shows are always better with company.
2: Having that shared experience can even take away the guilt from whatever you may be doing. We also dive into a little bit about what makes this guilty.
3: Most of the time I'm just like at my desk or on my bed. So like you're just kind of laying around, not doing anything. You know, you go the weekend after a long week of work, you want to stay up late, you want to sleep in tomorrow. Sometimes being lazy, sometimes it's self-care.
2: Now, is guilt something we feel from inside, or do we feel guilty about our actions because other people see it that way? I asked Kaylin his thoughts on if his guilt was his own or from external pressures.
3: You know, like, in, like, the cultural sort of mind of, like, society, like, people always talk down on bad media, of things that are not, you know, intellectual or like a cash grab. The new word is slop. It's slop, you know. It doesn't make you think. It doesn't really make you feel. It just kind of goes woohoo. And, you know, I think everyone has their own version of it. Mine would be like TV or movies. You know, life's about having fun. It's about enjoyment. So you lose like an hour and a half watching a bad movie. Did you have fun? Sure. Then that's good enough for me.
2: Next up is my friend Kevin, and his guilty pleasure might be the opposite of Kaylin's. I asked Kevin how he got into this guilty pleasure.
4: M-
1: My guilty pleasure, for the past year, I've just started getting into raving. So I think that is like the most recent guilty pleasure that I've been in. It actually started with my auntie. She bought me a ticket for, as a Christmas present, and I went to this rave called Laser City, where every single laser was synced to the music, so it was like peak experience. I honestly might be chasing the dragon ever since then.
2: Sounds like a crazy time. I mean, lasers matched up to the music must have been a wild experience. Raves always seem so hectic from the outside, so I never thought of families going to raves together. Kevin shared his thoughts on what it was like before joining the rave scene, his thoughts and feelings on why it is a guilty pleasure.
1: Well, before I got into the scene, I was finding myself really judging it. You know, it's so hedonistic, like people just show up and do drugs and stare at flashing lights and blaring music. So I think that that aspect of it is what makes me feel like it's a guilty pleasure.
2: Even the guilty part doesn't sound so guilty to me. Pushing further into how somebody gets into raving and the part that is the pleasure side of things, Kevin shares how this helps him take a break and unwind from his stresses.
1: Well, I grew up listening to a lot of EDM, you know, playing Call of Duty, honestly, and watching, like, remixes and edits through that. But, I think I really am just into the music, honestly. Like, I'm going with the intention of having a break, relaxing, having fun. Especially now, like, as an adult, you know, it's hard to find time to unwind that isn't like feeling like work. At least at a rave, I know that I can show up, I can like disappear into the crowd or disappear into the music and just feel like I belong somewhere.
2: Having a place where you feel like you belong can go a long way on your mental health. Being part of a larger community feels safe and allows you to really express how you feel. Kevin wants more people to join him and share experience with him.
1: You know, the reason I want more people to experience it as well is because, like, when I think of love, when I think of community, I want to be surrounded by those people. I don't want to be just going alone and doing drugs. Like, I at least want to be with people I love and share these experiences with them.
2: As we sign off with Kevin, we meet Ezra. Ezra has said this is a new guilty pleasure for him, starting just a week ago. I've been down the very path Ezra will speak to you about today, and I had to step away. With that said, let's jump into what Ezra's guilty pleasure is.
4: My guilty pleasure is buying One Piece trading card booster packs and adjacent things like that.
2: Yes, that's right. Opening One Piece card packs. I spiraled on this for a while because I love the show, and well, the reason I had to stop might be a common one. It's also the reason that it would be considered guilty.
4: Dude, spending money, man. Like, what do you mean when, like, I love, like, it's really fun to buy things, and especially something that you enjoy, like the anime series One Piece, and after, like, watching it and then finding out that there's a trading card game, and the dopamine you get from opening a pack and then seeing what you get, that's like, it's pretty, that's what kind of what makes it feel guilty, because it's basically like gambling.
2: I asked Ezra how he initially got into collecting and buying the cards.
4: When my partner got them for Christmas, and then eventually I started getting them those, like getting those cards for them for gifts. And they're like, you want to open one? I'm like, yeah, sure, I'll open one. And it was really fun. And then we kept opening them together. And like, it was kind of more of a bonding thing between us. And then eventually, you know, we went to like card conventions and like different comic book stores to see if they have any cards that are at a good price. That's really where it came from.
2: It's so cool that so many different hobbies can bring people together. This is what Ezra has to say to all the people who judge him for collecting One Piece cards.
4: They don't get it. They wouldn't get it. If they watched One Piece, then they would get it. but they don't get it. And besides, it's my money, bruh. Quit pocket watching.
2: I am Manveer, and this was the Guilty Pleasures Podcast on the Evolution Podcast Network.
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1: Hey, look, Ma, I made it, I made it. Do-do-do-do. Hey, look, Ma, I made it, I made it.
0: Or this.
2: Foodopedia.
3: Foodopedia.
2: Foodopedia. My name's Ethan, and welcome to
3: Foodopedia
2: here on Evolution.
4: Foodopedia.
0: Hey, hey. What's going on today? My name's Ethan, and welcome to another episode of Foodopedia here on Evolution. Today's episode dives into a place many of us visit every week, whether we like it or not. 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You can probably guess what it is by now, and it's the grocery store. Your Saturday morning's worst nightmare. Especially with all these prices still going up and up. Who thought it was legal to sell a pound of strawberries for $7? Anyway, we're here to talk about what goes on behind the scenes in a few different departments. From cashiering to the deli, he's got lots of experience and stories dealing with different food items and customers.
5: My name is Caleb. I work at Save-On Foods. My positions there are, I work in the deli, I'm a cashier, and I also stock shelves. My favorite position would have to be stocking the shelves. It was a very nice, like, at your own pace kind of role. It my favorite by far. I was actually hired to do both that and be a cashier at the same time. Just because when it gets busy, it gets pretty exhausting fairly quick. People aren't always the nicest when they come through your till, or they're not always in the best of moods. No, I do actually have a funny story. I had a customer come in, saw the line, and just dropped his basket right there on the floor, turn around, and just started swearing his mouth off as he was walking out the door. I'd say that's a pretty funny moment that has stuck with me over the years. No, he straight up dropped the basket on the floor and just walked out. 20 minutes of shopping.
0: Working at a grocery store will make you realize just how many different tasks there are. And you may even just be asked to be trained in a new department randomly. In my experience, I was first hired as a grocery stocker, meaning I would go up and down the aisles with my cart stocking whatever was on it. This was honestly my favorite task out of them all. It was pretty relaxing, and it was satisfying to put all of your cardboard boxes in the massive compactor. That thing was loud, but it made some nice little cubes of cardboard. Shortly after, I was asked to be trained up front with the cash register and opening the store. And soon enough, I was there almost every Sunday morning opening the store at 6:45. This makes for some great learning experience, but you truly never know where you'll be asked to work next.
5: It really changed in order of things, but you normally did the same thing, just, yeah, different order every day. Sometimes I would start the day by either making soup or preparing salads. And about halfway through the day, I would go into the freezer and start prepping rotisserie chickens, and would make some chicken wings around lunchtime because that's usually when they start to sell pretty quick. Sometimes, you know, just cleaning. Sometimes you just got to do dishes, obviously. It's going to get pretty dirty. Serving customers, like, their sliced meats for their sandwiches and all that jazz. It was just an all-around kind of position. You could be doing really anything any day. It could be different. We had quite a few people in the deli, so it really just depended on the situation of the day. Like, usually I was one of the ones that just sat in the back and just kept prepping the meals and all that, but I would say there's a good handful of times where I've been stuck behind the meat slicer and kind of just slicing meats for like 15 minutes straight.
0: There's also the constant customer service side of things. In pretty much every department, you'll be talking to customers in one way or another. From helping them check out and bag their groceries, to getting them just the right amount of honey ham, there's no getting past not being seen by the public. So make sure you put that frown upside down.
5: Ooh, that's a good one. I'm going to go with our international aisle. Hard to figure out where exactly where certain things went. Couldn't tell, because some of the shelves were stocked or organized in by region. And sometimes, as someone who doesn't really expand or experiment with other things, from different regions, it's kind of hard to differentiate what the product in my hand is from and where I need to be looking to put it. It got to me for a bit, but I eventually got used to it. Got like a whole thing of soy sauce. It was like a 4x5 box of soy sauce, and he dropped the entire box. So all 20 of those little jars just all over the floor, shattered. He ended up mopping the floor for like 3 hours of his shift. It smelled pretty good. I was in the aisle beside him, that's all I could smell. I was like, I love soy sauce.
3: I mean, my least favorite thing was, in the deli at least, was probably
5: preparing the rotisserie chickens. It kind of just smelt, you know, you're touching raw chicken and it's all slimy and gooey, and it's not like the best thing in the world. But at the same time, you're kind of in the back away from everybody, so it had its pros and cons, I would say. But not my favorite thing to do, for sure. Dude, it's cold, it stinks.
0: I think most people who have worked in a grocery store will agree that it's a pretty decent job to have. In my experience, they're pretty flexible with time off and switching hours around. And even if you want to be trained in a specific department, they can usually make it work as long as nobody's hours are being cut down. You'll also get to learn new skills and experience things you probably wouldn't have if you weren't working in that department. There's pretty much a spot for everyone, so if you're looking for a job, try and find one inside a grocery store. If you can scoop one up at Costco, boom. There's a free membership
5: right
0: there.
5: Yeah, I mean, usually when someone asks me that, I'm stocking the shelves already, and then, you know, they're kind of just standing there waiting and looking at me, so you might as well just go and actually do it, because, yeah, there's no reason not to. Yeah, you get to walk out and just kind of relax as you slowly look for something that will be right in front of you anyway. But they don't know that. No, not pretend, but like take my time, I would say. Unless I really hate the customer, then I'll pretend. Just heavier things kind of sucked, but actually soup cans. Soup cans sucked because we never actually had room for them, but they wanted you to make room, and it always turned out to be a mess. There was lots of familiar faces that always came through the tills, but I had one customer that always only came to me at the till. She was a bit of a pain because she was always bringing coupons and wanting me to price match everything, but we had like a little thing going where every time, I think it was like every Sunday she came in, she'd go to my till and we would spend literally 20 minutes going through every coupon and scanning every item to make sure she got the right price for everything. At first, I absolutely hated her for it, but then over time, we just talked a lot, and dude, she just became my first regular. Yeah, no, but I still, like, despised every time I saw her in the store. See her, and I'm like, oh, no, time of day. No, it's like, hello? And then they wouldn't say anything, and 5 minutes later, you know, you could have at least said a couple of words. I was like, are you kidding me right now? I would recommend it as, like, a first job if you're in high school. It's, I personally would say it would be better than working at like a fast food restaurant or something like that. Although I don't have experience with that, but overall I would just say you're more open to different possibilities. You can kind of get your hands on foods if that's something you're interested in the future, or if you're really just there as a high school job just to make a little bit of extra cash, I would say it's a perfect place to start working. Just keep your workstations organized. If you're stocking shelves, you know, keep your box. What I like to do is fold down all the boxes and keep one big box and kind of just all pile those into there. So when I go to the garbage compactor, I can kind of just toss it in and it's there and done. Pretty easy. Cashiers, just you got to stay positive, even though, you know, every customer won't be the nicest person or they just really don't care to talk to you. Just, you got to stay strong in your head and kind of just work through it.
0: Thank you again to Caleb for sharing his work experience and a couple stories with us. Sadly, that is all the time I have for today. I appreciate you listening to another episode of Foodopedia. And if you like this one, make sure to check out the playlist full of other great episodes here in Evolution. My name's Ethan, and I'll see you around.

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1: 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My name is Marcus Wardy, and if you know anything about evolution, you'd know that it's a university radio station, which makes me a radio student. Not exactly an intellectual field. Of course, this is not to downplay the many very intelligent people in the field. I am just not one of them. So for a topic like environmental studies, which is what we're talking about today, I went to someone who actually knows what that means.
2: My name is Kate Foubert. I am just finished my third year at Thompson Rivers University for Natural Resource Science, Environmental Studies.
1: Kate is, of course, still a student, but if you have any hang-ups about her qualifications, check this clip out.
3: For some of the opportunities that birds are really loud.
2: It's a red-winged blackbird.
3: Is it?
2: It is, yeah.
1: Anywho, impressive feat aside, let's jump 2 feet into this, huh? So you might be familiar with environmental studies. Maybe you even took or are taking it yourself. But in case you aren't, or didn't, I'll tell you. Environmental studies is just that, studying the environment. It's typically a scientific thing, like biology or organic chemistry, which I always found to be a funnily named study. I mean, everything is organic to a point, right? So how can there be non-organic chemistry? Is that robots? Are they non-organic chemistry? I digress. Let's get back on topic. There are lots of ways to study the environment. Kate is a student of natural resource sciences, like she said. I'll let her explain what that means, because to be totally honest with you, I have no clue.
2: Yeah, we just dive into looking at all of the natural resources on Earth, such as the forestry, wildlife. We also dive into fire ecology. That's a really big thing, especially in the grasslands and all that. Let's see, we also look into fisheries, just like all the resources that the Earth provides for us,
1: Basically, anything you can imagine needs to be taught about the environment, NRS students learn about it. One particular aspect I found fascinating was fire ecology.
2: The study of fire behavior and how it affects the land, how we can use it to our benefits, like indigenous peoples, they've been doing prescribed burnings. It's been really integrated into their culture and keeping the grassland sustained. And so... but with that having been repressed, now there's all this encroachment from the trees, and now fire is doing a lot more damage than it used to be. So just learning how to manage it, how not to be afraid of it, because I think there's been a really big stigma. I think we learned in one of our, just a little bit in one of our classes about Smokey the Bear and how he had done so much damage to the community about making people afraid of it.
1: Now, if you're anything like me, you heard people are scared of fire and went, well, duh. But that prescribed burning is a very important practice that was done long before people started just chucking cigarettes into dry woods. That's pretty much what it sounds like. Fire is used to kind of amputate dead parts of the forest. What's kind of ironic is that these fires actually do prevent forest fires because it cuts off the supply for forest fires and doesn't let them start burning massively out of control. Just mostly out of control. I should say, please let the professionals do the prescribing. Think of this as a, please don't try this at home. Or in the forest near your home. Fire ecology is neat. But it's only one part of the whole. Since it's such an all-encompassing area of studies, there are many places that offer, you know, ways to study it. There is, of course, TRU up on those dusty mountains, but down here in the Lower Mainland, UBC offers a robust program as well. Actually, the pathway used to be, and still is for some people, study up at TRU for a couple of years and then transfer down to UBC and finish there. Quite the trip southern for some students. Or, as Kate has been known to say, southern. Don't worry, I got her permission to make fun of her for that. We've known each other for a while. Anyway, like I was saying, there are no shortages of places to go for education. But the question obviously becomes, what do you do afterwards? The goal of any degree is employment, with the exception of philosophy. But NRS gives you lots of options for work after school.
2: Well, it kind of depends on what area you want to go into. Again, TRU is really diverse with all the pathways that we can go down. You can do forestry. That kind of looks like you can be a forest technician, kind of in the areas that have most of the trees. So I think a lot of the times that's a big thing up north. There's also like marine sciences. You can go down to the coast or wherever. I think it's a really big, really big job area. But it's kind of just whatever pathway you want to go down. I think that's one of the beauty of like the NRS program, but also like the scary thing about it is the amount of pathways that you can go down. I first started off with wildlife. Since I was very young, loved koala bears. So I'm like, oh, maybe I'll get into wildlife, go to Australia. But fire ecology is really cool, especially being in Kamloops. That's a really big issue. I also have learned a lot about mushrooms and fungi and how fungi is just the connection with them in the forest and just doing like, I don't know where that would take me, but I'd love to learn more about it. Mostly just forest restoration, ecosystem restoration, all the damage that humans have just done to the earth and just trying to get it back to the best that it can be.
1: As she said, there's any number of paths you can go down. There's the obvious ones like park ranger and biologist, the ones you can look at and go, I mean, yeah, that's kind of obvious. Of course, natural resource people would work with natural resources. But there's others that are as not plainly obvious and surprised me as well. Jobs like cartographer. I honestly thought the path to cartography would have been my great-great-great-great-great-great-grandfather was Lewis of and Clark fame. But no, you can actually study for it. Natural resource science allows you to create really in-depth maps because you, well, you know the depths. Now, job opportunities are exciting, but there's always the threat of automation and AI. I mean, I know I've been encouraged in some of my work to use AI, but for environmental students, does it come up? AI is a hot-button topic, especially for how it uses resources, so do NRS students get told not to use it?
2: Just with AI and how we don't really use it in NRS and how I think even if we could, it just doesn't make sense with just the managing and the plans that we have to do. How can you depend on an artificial intelligence to give you ideas for how to, I don't know, improve an area without actually seeing it, without, especially with ecosystems being so complex, I don't think AI could really ever understand how dynamic it is. I mean, especially with us still learning all about it.
1: I guess the teacher's seat is a no-brainer, which makes sense. If anyone is going to be tuned into the environmental impact of AI on the planet, it's people who are studying to dedicate their life to the planet. And like Kate said, it's hard to get AI on board with management because there's so many tiny details and moving parts in ecosystems that we just can't afford to mess up because of the lies your older cousin tells you, machine. Now, speaking of those ecosystems and there's details, NRS students get to check out some of them. Let's hear what that's like. I mean, much in the same way that any class might take a tour of a place they might work, environmental students do the same. But they take the wording of field trip a little more literally.
2: I was, with being a whole plant nerd and all of that, I got the opportunity to go with the TRU Botany Club to the Gary Oak Ecosystem Conference in Victoria. And with that ecosystem being endangered, it was so incredible just to go there and be surrounded by other people who are also passionate about it. And just to know that there are people who are passionate and just learning about, they had a lot of history in that area. And they had speakers who spoke about the Gary Oak grasslands and all that. And it was really incredible to get out of Kamloops with all its grasslands and to learn about another. And yeah, it was really cool just to gain all that knowledge and that respect for our earth and like all the land, and like as cheesy as that is, but yeah.
1: I hope you enjoyed this episode of Our Planet Earth on the Evolution Podcast Network. I'm Marcus Wardy, and I hope to talk to you again real soon. 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

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And we have a special guest here today, Adriel Nobre, where he will be talking about what got him into music and how they came up with the band Something to Remember, an emo violence band. More facts about Adriel is that he plays bass guitar and plays a really good role into the band. They have done recent live shows, and they are epic to listen to, which we have a 20-second example of their music right here now.

0: But now, no further ado, let's hear from Adro Nobre.
1: I think for the band that I'm currently in, I play in an emo violence band called Something to Remember. Our biggest inspiration is by far Orchid. Mainly because they were like they were the people who brought emo violence to like a more mainstream audience, and they have made such like good music with the genre, and we just take a lot of inspiration from them because they have really good riffs, really good drumming, really good vocals and everything like that. Their song structure is just like insane. But we also take some inspiration from like Jerome's Dream and a couple other emo violence bands. We also take a lot of inspiration from local bands like Drive Your Plow. Drive Your Plow is probably our biggest inspiration at the moment. And that's it, I believe, for the emo violence stuff. We also take inspiration from other genres and stuff. Our guitarist, Phoenix, he really likes Swans. And he takes some inspiration from the early Swans albums like Filth and other Swans albums from like that era. But mostly Filth. We also take inspiration from like anything that we find cool, anything that we think has like some interesting stuff, older screamo stuff, especially from like early 2000s. I have other projects as well, and for my own personal projects, I take a lot of inspiration from mostly folk. I really like Nick Drake, and I really like songs from Suicide Bridge. Those are probably what inspired me the most right now for my own personal stuff. And I also have Gorgrind solo project, which I take inspiration from bands like Regurgitation and from Pathologists.
0: Okay, now I'm curious, but how does it come to a creative process with you and your band? Like, what I mean by is that, how is your music made and collaborated together?
1: So, for the band, we've actually tried a couple different methods to writing stuff. At first, our guitarist, who is the person who kind of started the band, it was like the guitarist and the drummer who started it. Mostly the guitarist would write the riffs, and then we would come up with stuff. Me, as the bassist, I usually follow the guitarist, so does the other guitarist. But I try to come up with some interesting stuff so that I'm not playing the exact same thing. And the drummer would come up with her own, like, stuff for each one of the riffs. But then we started to, like, diversify, and each of the members would write stuff. Our other guitarist writes some stuff sometimes. We have a whole song written by him. Our singer, she has made one song, and we're actually working on another song by her. And I have written a couple stuff as well. And we have made songs like completely by ourselves, but we really realized that it comes a lot better when we write together in the same room. So that's what we have been trying to do recently. We all just come with riffs and with stuff that we find cool, and we all work on that stuff together, and it has worked very well. And we listen to stuff and like, We send each other songs that we like and stuff that we want to take inspiration from. And we analyze what makes those songs good. And then we try to replicate it, but with our own, like, twist. And that's pretty much it for the band. For my own stuff, usually what I do is I listen to a bunch of artists and a bunch of different genres. I've been listening to a lot of, like, art rock and blues. And that has made my music a lot more interesting than just listening to, like, folk. And that has helped me a lot to, like, make new stuff. Sometimes I take, like, chord progressions from a song that I like. Sometimes I try to analyze why I like a riff so much and try to do something similar. Studying scales is also, like, really useful for coming up with new songs. And I try to read when I write lyrics, because I feel like that's the stuff that gives me the most inspiration for lyrics. So I just try to find some like books or some like interesting texts. And that's about it.
0: Honestly, it sounds like a lot of work. And of course, being in the music industry is a lot to handle. And then my opinion is that it is way better to like plan things with your group, band. And honestly, the strategy where you bring in things that sound cool and you guys find a way to build something sounds like so much fun. But I have to ask you this question. Like, why music? Like, why did you choose to start a band and give you the idea of doing it?
1: I was always into arts in general. I've been doing visual arts for a really long time. And at some point, I realized that I really liked music. I started listening to a lot of albums, and I just wanted to do that. I actually only started like learning an instrument like 2 years ago. And when I realized how fun it was, it just made me want to create some stuff. Even when I was like really not great, I still wanted to make music, and I still try to create some stuff. And I feel like I always had that drive to just like create stuff. And I've always loved music. I've listened to like thousands of albums, and I just really enjoy it. I enjoy every single genre. I enjoy like so many artists, and I always just wanted to do that. I wanted to like be able to do what they did to make people feel the way that those albums made me feel. And I feel like that's a big part of it. And the reason why I decided to join the band, it was actually really interesting how I joined the band. I just got DM'd from this person. I got a DM from this person who I had no idea who she was. And she was just like, yo, do you want to start an emo violence band with me and a few other guys? And I was like, sure. Because I always wanted to be in a band, and I always wanted to play like these more extreme genres. And yeah, that was just an opportunity that I couldn't pass on.
0: Yeah, like music can influence a lot of people. And that honestly, music is just an amazing art. And I love that you want to bring out the music to other people and show what the others did to you, and you want to bring that like feeling to others. And it's just really cool, man. Like, to me, that's an amazing thing to do. And before we get close to the end of this episode, I just want to ask you if you have any future goals with your music career.
1: Well, hopefully in the future, I'm going to release some albums and some like cool stuff by myself. We as a band, we have gotten signed by this local label. We are releasing something sometime soon. But I'm not exactly sure where this is all going. For now, I kind of want to keep it like a lighthearted kind of fun thing. I'm not sure I want to make it like super like, oh, I make my money out of this. Maybe like a side thing where I get like, I don't know, a couple $100 at maximum. But I don't really want to make this like something that is going to make me a lot of money, because I want to have fun with it. And I feel like the moment that you start like depending on it to make money, you kind of lose part of the fun. So hopefully I'm just going to release my own stuff. Some people are going to like it, and that's about it. Hopefully I'm going to see like some people talking about it. I would really appreciate seeing like people being like, oh my God, have you listened to this? This is so cool. And that's pretty much all I want for my music. I want people to like listen to it and like have fun with it. And yeah.
0: A side thing is pretty good. And of course, like you said, you want to have fun with it. And I totally agree with you. Like, if you were to focus on the money and just like, oh yeah, I want to make the money and stuff, and that's it, all about just making money. But like, where's the fun in that? Like, making music is about the fun and getting that amazing feedback by the fans, the audience, like whoever is listening to it, and getting to hear, like you said, oh, have you listened to this? Like, that's amazing to hear. And that just to accomplish, that would be an amazing thing. Like, if I heard that about my music, I would be going like through the roof, man.

I just want to say a huge thank you to Adrian Obrey for taking his time and effort to come here and talk about his experience with music. It was so much fun to learn, especially for me, since I learned so much from this episode, and hoping you guys learned a bit more stuff too. But if you want to check them out live, they have a show coming out at Bully Studio on June 11th. And they will be coming out with a new album soon as well. So if you want to follow them on their journey, follow them on Instagram at Something to Remember to see more updates on their upcoming shows. And streaming in the background is some more stuff on their recent live event. So enjoy and listen. This is Dominic Verhoef, your host on New Music Now on Evolution Podcast Network. 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

0: Awesome. And I know that was House, and that one is brand new.
1: Very brand new, yes.
0: Yeah. And how long have you been working on that one?
1: I wrote it back in, like, May. And then there was, like, a massive delay in recording it, just because we were recording other things. But it took, like, 20 minutes to write, and then, like, 3 studio sessions in, like, September, October. It came, like, supernaturally. So it was a nice, easy song to bring to life.
0: Wow. Yeah, and where did it come from you? Like, it's such an emotional, like, almost ballad, kind of.
1: Thank you.
0: And I want to know kind of where inside, what kind of feelings that it came from.
1: Yeah, I mean, I was crashing out a little bit at the time. It was just, like, a very unfortunate circumstance in my life. And I had just gotten back from, like, my brother's wedding, where I had, like, no outlet, like, no guitar, no nothing to, like, process what I was feeling. And then I had, like, 20 minutes before going to my producer's house. And then I just took out my guitar and came up with, like, the "I hope you miss me" in the palm of your... And I was like, that's a bar. And then I just kind of took it and ran with it.
0: Wow, yeah. I'm shocked that it only took you 20 minutes to write.
1: Yeah, you know.
0: Because I feel like that's, like, a flow state.
1: Honestly, sometimes songs, they just, like, they tell you, you know, they, like, flow through you versus, like, you're, like, fighting it. And this was one of the ones that just came together so naturally.
0: Wow.
1: It was nice.
0: Yeah. And how did you get into

0: to songwriting as an outlet?
1: Yeah, I mean, I've always been super imaginative, like, ever since I was, like, a little child. I was the one who would, like, play pretend with the stuffies all the time. And then I was always around music. And then my dad had an iPad 1, which came stock download with GarageBand. And so, like, at, like, 8 years old, I was, like, always writing songs. But then it was the show Austin and Ally that, like, really got me into it. Because, like, Ally would have her songbook and she'd be like, don't touch my songbook or whatever. And so, like, 11-year-old me was like, yeah, that's so cool. And so that's, like, truly, truly how I got into songwriting.
0: Nice. And I know this is going way back, but I know a long time ago you did a thing where you wrote 100 songs in, like, 90 days.
1: Yeah, yeah.
0: Yeah, and I want to know, was that, like, kind of your first input into kind of really getting into it?
1: No. So I was always writing. I write very prolifically. There's, like, 700-800 unreleased songs.
0: Wow.
1: But that challenge came from a vocal injury that that had happened a few months prior. And the vocal, like, the doctor was like, you can't sing for a year. This is the end of you or whatever. And I was like, incorrect, but okay. But I wasn't able to sing for, like, 2-3 months at all, which was devastating. And so I had this huge backlog of creative energy, and when my vocal coach was like, start writing again, I ended up writing, like, 15 songs in a week. And I was like, well, what if I did 190 days? And it became this, like, little hyperfixation of mine. To,
0: wow.
1: Yeah.
0: Yeah. And do you think you will release any of those ones? Maybe record them?
1: Maybe in, like, a long time, but just the stuff that I have written since then just feels a lot more authentic to who I am now, so.
0: Yeah.
1: Yeah.
0: Yeah. Oh, and just recently, you did the Elevate Music Project.
1: Yeah.
0: That was, like, a week ago, and I've been following on your Instagram for a little while and seeing what you're doing, and you won the grand prize, which is crazy. What was that like?
1: Very surreal, like, just so much love and gratitude, and yeah, it was really cool. I knew a lot of people, like, a lot of friends and family in the audience, and my little cousin was there with, like, a sign and everything, and, like, it was one of those moments that, like, I'm never gonna forget. It was really cool.
0: Yeah, and how did you find the Elevate, like, music project thing?
1: Yeah, well, they did one, like, 2 years ago, and I remember kind of following along that one, and I'm like, this is so cool, like, this, I'm gonna be on that stage one day. And then they didn't do one last year, but I was watching for it, and so when they, like, posted it this time, I was like, ah, this is my year, I'm gonna do it.
0: And you just, like, applied?
1: Yeah.
0: Yeah?
1: Yeah.
0: And they, you end up winning, so I guess it paid off. Yeah, what was, like, playing that many shows like? Because there was, like, 6, it was almost like a tournament, right?
1: Yeah. So I only performed 3 times, but it was within, like, a month and a half, or, like, yeah, like, about a month and a half, and it was crazy, but, like, I loved performing, and then, like, between the semis and the finals, the majority of my band was not able to make the finals, so I actually had to, bless their souls, I had a completely different band apart from my drummer for the finals, and they had 2 weeks to learn all of my songs.
0: Oh, wow.
1: And they did a great job.
0: Well, do you want to maybe play us something that you played?
1: Yeah.
0: There?
1: Yeah, this is...
0: Ooh, lip gloss.
1: Lip gloss. I thought it was my Hot Wheel. It wasn't my Hot Wheel. Still in my pocket. This is a song I wrote about chai tea, and it's called Chai Tea, and I performed it at Elevate, and I'm performing it now. Okay.

0: Awesome. That was Danny Black with Chai Tea on Live at Evo. That was great. Where do you think is the best place to get chai tea in, like, Metro Vancouver?
1: Oh my gosh. I did a whole series of this on Instagram where I went to a bunch of I drank a lot of chai in the past few months. And the thing I learned is that there's so many different variations of chai.
0: Oh.
1: But if you want, like, the most creative, authentic chai, go to Chai Wagon. They're really nice people. I mean, everyone was really nice, but they stood out to me. So.
0: And they also had, like, what you think is the best.
1: Yeah, and then many different versions of chai. Different, like, it's like chai and then, like, iced chai and then, like, pumpkin spice chai. And, well, that was during autumn, but, you know.
0: Yeah. That would be good. So. I want to try it now.
1: You should.
0: Yeah. We should all try it. Let's all go. What was the very first show you ever played?
1: Okay. So my first performance was 4 years old at my preschool. That was Goldilocks and Goldilocks and the Three Bears. but my first live performance, I was 15. And I was playing at Mariner Brewing in Coquitlam. They let me play in their bar. And I was like, yeah, I'm so cool.
0: How did you get there? Like, did you just, like, ask?
1: Pretty much, yeah.
0: Yeah?
1: Yeah.
0: And they were like, yeah, sure, come in.
1: Pretty much, yeah. You have to, like, that's honestly how you book gigs. For anyone wondering, just ask.
0: Yeah.
1: Yeah. You get a lot of no's, but some people say yes.
0: Yeah. And it's awesome for them, too, I guess.
1: Yeah, it works out.
0: And now, do you prefer to play, like, larger venues? Like, you played the Vogue, last week, you played at the Vogue. Do you prefer that kind of big, like, stadium energy or, like, smaller, like, bars and stuff?
1: No, there's something, I mean, there's something special in every venue, and you get crazy moments out of any size venue, but playing the Vogue was super cool. That's, like, the dream is to, you know, fill venues like that and larger.
0: Speaking of favorites, do you have a favorite venue?
1: To go to?
0: Yeah, to go to, Orpheum. To play at. Or
1: the Orpheum is gorgeous. I love the Orpheum. But to play at, I've been very blessed. The Vogue. but obviously, like, Guilds & Co. is a classic. I mean, yeah, every venue has something different and unique about it that makes me like, oh, this is so cool. I get to play music for people, and so I'm biased. But the Orpheum is just...
0: Oh. Yeah. What have you seen at the Orpheum?
1: I saw Bleachers at the Orpheum, and that, like, changed my life. It's incredible. What's his name? Sean Desmond, I recently saw at the Orpheum.
0: Wow.
1: It was crazy.
0: I remember him.
1: It was like being teleported back to 2010. It was phenomenal.
0: Yeah. He's one of those, like, Canadian radio, like, totally throwback artists.
1: Yeah,
0: like,
1: yeah.
0: I haven't heard his name since, I think, yeah, like, 2010, 2011.
1: Yeah, it was brilliant.
0: That's crazy.
1: It was so fun. He was doing, like, it felt like a time capsule, honestly.
0: Yeah, do you know any of his songs that you could maybe play for us a little bit?
1: I don't know how to play anyone, but I can do Electric, Electric, Electric, Electric. I knew that one.
0: Awesome. Well, do you want to play us another one of your songs?
1: Sure. Oh my god, I had one in mind and then I forgot it. This one's a slow one. So I'm gonna play a slow one.
0: Yeah, that's fine.

0: This is Live at Evo. I'm Jess, and that was Danny Black with, what was that one called, Danny?
1: Marianne.
0: Nice. And when did you write that one?
1: Last summer in Winnipeg.
0: Winnipeg, wow. Yeah. Do you go to Winnipeg often?
1: I do. Not as often as I'd like, but my family's there, so.
0: Oh, yeah, your family.
1: Extended family.
0: Yeah. Do you visit them, like, you go visit and stuff?
1: Yeah, like, we try to go at least yearly, and, yeah. There's been a lot of weddings lately, so we've been able to go out more often.
0: Yeah, I know in my family, like, my cousins and all are all getting older.
1: Yeah.
0: So the cousins that are older than me, they're all getting married, and it's a little bit of pressure on me, but, yeah, that's kind of different. Because I think of us all as, like, kids. We all sit at the kids' table, and now everyone's getting married.
1: Yeah, it's mind-boggling.
0: It's kind of scary. anyways, right now, what is your favorite band or artist?
1: This is a complicated question. So my number one is always Taylor Swift, obviously. But I've been on a real Two Hollis kick lately.
0: Ooh.
1: Like, obsessively listening to Two Hollis. Dominic Fike, McGee, Dijon. They're all in my, like, top artists always playlist. But overall, I've been listening to, like, probably too much Two Hollis.
0: And do you think that's where a lot of inspiration for your own sound comes from?
1: Funnily, like, yes, shockingly. So if you listen to any of those artists, I would not end up on a playlist with any of them, especially not Two Hollis. But they make choices that I wouldn't think to make, production-wise, lyric-wise, melodically. And so I love listening to them and being like, oh, I wouldn't think to do that. And then that gets transferred into, like, we'll be making a alternative folk pop track, and all of a sudden there's, like, a hyper-pop element in it. Whoa! So in that sense, absolutely, but you, like, wouldn't listen to my music and think, like, Two Hollis, Dijon, I don't think.
0: I think it's, like, the same kind of style as them.
1: Yeah, I know, very different.
0: Yeah, it's so neat. And do you find you pull any inspiration from, like, the indie scene here in Vancouver?
1: Yeah, I mean, I'm not, like, a genre-wise, I'm not really, like, super indie rock, the way, like, personally, the way I write, but I love going to shows and, like, listening and taking in, like, yeah, I think there's a lot of culture in the Vancouver scene. It's super fun and super cool to, you know, play some part in that. Yeah.
0: Do you have, like, a favorite memory from, like, a show you went to?
1: Oh, gosh. There are so many.
0: You can talk about all of them.
1: Oh my gosh.
0: If you want.
1: Oh my gosh, pinpointing one is going to be hard. I mean, every time I see Black Pontiac live, it is, like, the most explosive, inspiring performance, like, 10 out of 10 times. Obviously, anytime I get to see my friends perform, like, Drew Story, Shane Terry, Bo Henrik, like, any of those guys, I mean, it's just, it's always, Nick Stone and the Gems, it's always, like, a, you know, privileged watching them. But in terms of, like, one moment, my brain is not computing. It's too many. Too many awesome memories.
0: It's too many. Oh, wow. And going back to your favorite artists at the moment, can you pinpoint a specific favorite song?
1: In general?
0: Yeah.
1: I've been having Tell Me by Two Hollis on repeat, like, crazy. But it changes, like, weekly. I will, like, hyperfixate on a song, and I'll be like, guys, this is the best song you've ever heard, and then, like, the next week it's a different best song I've ever heard.
0: I do the same thing. I'll have, like, a really short playlist of, like, three songs that I just have on repeat, and then in a month it'll, like, change.
1: Yeah.
0: Do you know any of their songs to maybe play for us?
1: Oh!
0: A cover?
1: Ooh,
0: if you want to, yeah.
1: Yeah, this is one of my favorite songs of all time.
0: Awesome.
1: It's by McGee. Shocker. sorry, I talk a lot about these people.
0: No, that's awesome.
1: But this is his song, Alesis.

0: That was awesome. I feel so, I think I said this in our last episode too, but I feel so awkward when you, I feel like clapping. Like I feel like applauding, and I feel so awkward not doing that because it's a very small room and that would be really loud.
1: Thank you.
0: But I really want to because it's really great. And I want to say I love your vocals.
1: Thank you.
0: Like, there was a bit of, like, a... In that song, it particularly came through, but there's... You get, like, a little bit of almost kind of yodel-y, but, like, not quite.
1: Thank
0: you. But where
1: you.
0: It really flutters nicely, almost. That's kind of how it sounds, and it's really cool.
1: Uh-huh.
0: Yeah.
1: That's
0: so two, you said you had a vocal injury, and I'm wondering if it's not too pry-y.
1: I don't know, okay.
0: How did that happen?
1: Bad technique.
0: Oh.
1: Bad technique and overuse. Yeah. Yeah.
0: So from singing?
1: From singing, 100%. And
0: oh,
1: I was
0: wow.
1: just, like, doing, like, 4 gigs a week, like, 4 hours each. And, theoretically, you should be able to sing for hours and hours and not feel it in the same way that babies cry and cry and cry and they never lose their voice. That's how you should be singing with that same placement. I wasn't doing that, and I ended up getting what's called vocal nodules, which are not fun.
0: Oh.
1: Yeah, no.
0: And I know you're a music teacher as well. Is singing one of the things that you teach?
1: Yes.
0: Yeah.
1: That's, like, my favorite. I love my guitar students and ukulele students also, guys. Love you. But voice is my specialty. Yeah.
0: Nice. And in your career, what is your biggest career goal? Like, dream state?
1: Oh, my gosh. To, like, be able to do music full-time and not worry about, you know, the financial side of things. And
0: mm-hmm.
1: I mean, what I always say is good people, good vibes, good music. That's the dream, you know? And in a lot of ways, I'm doing that right now. I work with incredible people, and I'm really stoked about the stuff we're making. So,
0: yeah,
1: good people, good music, good vibes. Also, if I could make money, that'd be awesome. But
0: yeah, and is there anything that we can particularly look out for from you in the coming months, maybe?
1: Yeah, I have an EP that we're working on, and it's, I shouldn't say working, we're done, it's finished, and it's coming out in the next couple of months. So.
0: Ooh.
1: Yeah, House is the beginning of that.
0: Yeah, okay, so that's like a single off of the EP?
1: Yes, yeah.
0: Ooh, that's very exciting. I'm very excited for that. Is there any specific date yet?
1: Yeah, whatever. It's March 20th is the current
0: March
1: release 20th? Date. Yeah.
0: Okay, well, we'll be looking out for it.
1: Yeah, shout
0: look out for it. March, sorry, what was it again?
1: 20th.
0: March 20th. Make a note.
1: Block it off.
0: Yeah. Yeah. And where can people find you, maybe social media-wise?
1: Yeah, I'm on Instagram and TikTok at DaniBlack.music. D-A-N-I. A lot of people get confused about that. But
0: yeah.
1: That's me. And there's a Brazilian Danny Black. He's a dude.
0: Yeah, I Googled mm-hmm. your name, and there was somebody else who came up.
1: Yeah, Brazilian Danny Black. Not me. If you see some Brazilian dude, that's not me.
0: Yeah. Yeah. Check the photos. Always.
1: Yeah.
0: Yeah, and is there anything at all that you want to add at the very end?
1: Listen to House. It just came out. I wrote it myself.
0: Yeah. And do you have any final songs you'd like to play for us?
1: Sure. This is my first single. Yeah, this might... Sorry, I got distracted by my guitar. This is the first song that I released, and it's called Pretty Boy. Okay.
0: Yeah, whenever you're ready.
1: Okay, cool.

0: That was Pretty Boy by Danny Black on Live at Evolution. I'm Jess. Thank you so much, Danny, for coming in today
1: and playing with us. Thank you so much for having me. Yeah. It's been so much fun.
0: That's about all we got for today. This has been Live at Evo. See you next time.
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1: Great outdoors. I personally prefer to try it from the ground, but for some people, that's not enough. Hi, I'm Marcus Wardy. This is Our Planet Earth on the Evolution Audio Podcast Network. Today, you and me are going to talk about outdoor rock climbing. Let's dive into it. What do you say? So, you want to be a rock climber. Wait, hold on. Sorry, wrong script. Okay, hold on. Here we go. So, you want to learn about outdoor rock climbing. This is the last time I ever write two scripts about rock climbing at the same time. Anyhow, given that I'm currently sitting behind a mic producing a podcast, you may have accurately guessed that I'm not really an outdoorsy type. It takes a certain kind of indoor to go, yeah, outside is cool, but only if I can listen about it, not actually experience it. But that means I needed somebody who has actual experience who could teach me and you about outdoor rock climbing. So I found someone. And man, this guy knows his stuff. I asked him three questions and he talked for 20 minutes. Trust me, you'll want to hear what he has to say.
2: My name is Doug Thompson. I'm the owner of Coastal Climbing Center. I've been climbing, I guess, about 32, 33 years now.
1: Now, you at home listening might be familiar with indoor rock climbing, and you might be saying, hey, Marcus, this sure is a neat topic, but could you connect it to something I know? And first of all, thank you. It is a neat topic. And secondly, absolutely. Indoor and outdoor rock climbing are really only different in one major way, that being that one is outside and the other is inside. Grit of real rocks and the permeating smell of the forest is only present for one of them. Care to take a guess which?
2: I remember when I first started climbing, I thought it can't be like this. You know, I'm indoor climbing, there's plastic climbing holds, the roots have a certain consistency to them and novelty to them. And I assumed that it can't quite be like that when you go outside. So I was really curious when I was invited out for my first experience climbing. What surprised me is how much it actually was like the indoor game. And it began to make sense that this is what you do in preparation for outdoor climbing.
1: There are a few things to be mindful of course. Indoor rock climbing gyms are typically flat with padding on a soft floor. It's like landing on a crusty chalk-covered pillow. Now, I'm not sure if you've ever ventured into the woods, but they tend to not have large, soft, flat areas that are conducive to falling safely onto. They're jagged and rough. Like instead of a bed of nails, it's more like a concrete ball with a few nails pointing this way and the other.
2: The landings are horrible. Notorious, in fact, I'd say British Columbia is pretty, like, especially Squamish, is known to have some of the worst landings in bouldering. And they're very hard to negate. It takes a lot of pads and expertise to understand how to protect yourself.
1: But beyond that, there are small differences, of course. Indoor rock climbing, for one, is made to be climbed. Carefully crafted roots that stretch out across the wall, intertwined and weaved together into what is seemingly madness, but when broken down, clearly has a method. Outdoor rock climbing is mountains you can hold.
2: Things, you know, all the skills that I've learned for outdoor climbing generally came from indoor climbing, with the exception of maybe a little bit of what we'll call rock craft. You know, especially granite tends to not offer you cool, big, juggy holds. It's a little more friction-based. It's a little more understanding where little crystals are and how to use little crystals, whether for hands or toes. So that you can adhere to the wall reasonably. But again, the techniques are the same.
1: But a major thing to consider, and the reason this topic is on this podcast and not our sports one, is environmental impact. Let's talk about it. Outdoor rock climbing is, as implied, outside. Now, when people go outside and mess around, there tends to be residue. Actually, a rather large problem used to be something called piton scars, which is where the iron pitons that would be hammered into the rock to support climbers would leave massive cracks in the rock after being taken out. So while others tried to find a way to make those supports less impactful, others decided to try something else. And since bouldering is a fairly simple thing to do, and is cheap as well, the sport started gaining traction, which naturally leads to more people trying it, which, in the forest, leads to damage. And it goes beyond filthy cans laying in bushes or long cracks in previously smooth granite surfaces.
2: There was a time, probably in the mid to late teens, that the impact from more foot traffic was becoming more evident. It wasn't just the garbage, right? I mean, areas where you used to, we'd sit on a log to do some climbing, now it was like there was no longer grass behind it or trees or anything growing because everyone's just walking around or, you know. But the Squamish climbing community has done a great deal to mitigate that by building up the trails pretty evidently. Now, even that is an impact. It doesn't look anything like it did when I started climbing.
1: Picture your favorite hidden path. The one you go to just to relax, alone and away from life. Can you smell the sap in the trees? Can you feel the grit of the sand? The rush of the water washing away everything. Now imagine that hidden path was someone's property. And when they realized you were using it, they shut it away.
2: Some people, like when you're working with parks, they're pretty reasonable. You know, unless there's actual user group conflict, they are pretty reasonable. And people that work at the parks are usually people who enjoy the parks. So it's not that hard. But when you get into private land ownership or indigenous lands, you can't just assume that everyone's going to be cool with you going there. You have to touch base with the people that you're trying to, you know, develop areas. And that's a bigger deal, right? Because then doors get slammed shut on you, right? If they suddenly, some farmer discovers that people have been walking across his farm to get access to a cool bouldering area, he'll electrify a fence. You know, they don't mind. They don't care. They have nothing vested in this. They don't see it as a, you know, like, I mean, I hear there's, you know, tens of thousands of dollars a month going into the economy in Squamish from climbing and bouldering. But, you know, most people that live rurally don't know that.
1: And when Doug and I chatted, he told me a story I think you'll want to hear.
2: Like, the first people that took me out were adamant about it. And I was a city kid. I don't know if I was super conscious of it, but it made perfect sense. Like, the minute you come out there and you're like, this place is so cool, I don't want to leave junk out. The first time you go out there and you see someone's left garbage, it actually bugs you, you know?
1: And he's carried that philosophy forward as he's gone on.
2: When we take our youth team out, everyone's instructed to bring a bag. Right, we compare who can find the most garbage. So that's just some way we gamify it, right? We make sure, my philosophy is leave the forest better than you found it, right? Because 90% of the planet won't, right? But, you know, if you pick up everything that you kind of see, you know, usually it's just a granola bar wrapper, occasionally a cigarette butt, which is a horror story to think that people are chucking, you know, cigarettes when they're in the forest. You know, but yeah, I mean, that's part of it, right? And that needs to be part of, you know, your fundamental, your foundational experience.
1: Now, while perhaps an unconventional topic for a podcast about planet Earth, I think outdoor rock climbing is a really perfect encapsulation of how we as a species need to approach environmental impact. I mean, when told to pick up after themselves and pay attention to how they interact with the environment, do the climbers throw a huge fit? No. They looked around at what they had. They saw the trodden grass and the area around them slowly wasting away. And they did what they had to. Because that's what we all have to do. When we're told about something we can do to help the environment, or at the very least damage it slightly less, we should jump at the chance to do it. Or, if you prefer, climb. Well, that's just my thoughts. I hope you enjoyed this episode of Our Planet Earth on the Evolution Audio Podcast Network. I've been and will continue to be Marcus Wardy, and I hope to talk to you again soon. See ya.

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0: Hello and welcome to a new round of Life at Evolution, and I'm your host, Joey. Today we are very excited to have Wild Dove here in the studio with us. Thank you for coming, Devin. How was your Friday? How was your day?
1: My day was really good. Busy, beautiful day out today, so can't complain. Thanks for having me. Stoked to be here.
0: Thank you for staying with us again. So first of all, congratulations on the new album released like 3 weeks ago, right?
1: That's right, yeah.
0: That is called Helicopter, Leaves and Childhood Memories.
1: That's right.
0: I would love to dig into stories and behind the scene, but before that, would you like to start the song with us and we can dig in afterwards?
1: Yeah, sure. So this one is called Soak Up the Light, and it's off that EP. So...

0: That was Soak Up the Light by Wild Dove, and you're listening to Evolution 107.9. So for the song, it means it. The meaning for me would be, it talk about like how do we protect ourselves and kind of miss out the good thing in life. So where does the story come from? Like what are you thinking when you're writing the songs?
1: Yeah, so that's right. So sometimes we tend to put up walls to protect ourselves from getting hurt or out of being afraid. But then when we do that, we miss out on the beauty in life too. So there's been times in my life and in people very close to me who have been suffering from mental illness who put up those walls and then went to dark places. And you do that and then you miss out on the positive things too, right? So you kind of have to let yourself be vulnerable, I think, in order to have the bittersweet in life.
0: And then how would that correlate with the another song that is actually the same name of the album, right? Helicopter Lease and Childhood Memories. What would, how would, how, when, how did you get a name? Because for me, when I read the name, I'm like, this is interesting. Is it something that you hope when you're like a child, or that is the thing that you want to give it to your son? Like, where that, would that come from?
1: The name? Helicopter Leaves and Childhood Memories. Yeah, yeah. So that was a concept. That title I had running around in my head for years and years, and I always wanted it to be something. And then it turned out to just fit the medley. And that was because the medley to me is sort of like a life cycle, you know, about dreaming as a child. And I was reflecting upon my childhood. And in my childhood, my dad used to take me to the parks. And, you know, those helicopter seeds, those leaves that look, and you can spin them and they float around in the air. So I have fond memories of doing things like that. And so I kind of just, and it sounds cool to me. Helicopter Leaves and Childhood Memories. It kind of rhymes and sounds cool. So, yeah.
0: So it's basically about your own childhood memories.
1: Yes.
0: And one thing that is special about the song be like 7 minutes long, which is good. I like the song. But when I'm listening to the song, it's pretty much like watching like a short drama. Because for like half of the song, I mean, when I'm reaching the half of the song, like the third minute, it's gonna have like it has like a bridge where it's like paving the way to the next scene. So in my mind, it's pretty much like watching a drama. So where did that idea come from? I mean, that was cool because not often can I see a song that would somehow really portray a drama in my mind. I mean, that idea is new. Where did you get it, or how would that happen?
1: I'm just trying to think about what part are you talking about, the weird trippy part?
0: Yeah.
1: Yeah. Okay. So well, I mean this. It was a medley of something that I've always wanted to do. And so I had these little pieces of songs. And I had three pieces and I needed to figure out what I was going to do. So that was just kind of a cheat code to transition between the two parts, to be honest. It was just because, you know, psychedelic rock and Pink Floyd, and I was trying to go down and Beatles vibe, and I wanted to try to take a page out of that book and just take it down a dreamy path, you know.
0: But that is really new to me, because for me, when I first time hear it, I was like, okay, I thought the song end during the half, so I was like, okay, but I was like, no, it's got like three more minutes coming up, and that one is really good in a way that again portrayed a drama, and it's interesting. That makes you stand out from the other musician as well. So like before the album that we're now talking about, you would have one in 2020, and then before that you have the one for your boy. So I would say 2019 may be a transition year for you, because you're kind of like, you're not with the band like Echo Nebraska. You're on your own. So you're kind of starting like new music project and you become a father. Congratulations on that.
1: Thank you.
0: It's a little bit far away from us now, but like how would that transition be to you? Is it like new, or are you exciting at that point? Like, because it's very different, like to be in the band and also, or being solo.
1: Certainly. Yeah, you're right. You kind of hit that on the head pretty well. Like a lot of changes all at once, because Echo Nebraska dissolved and I was going to be a new father, and lots of changes happening all at the same time. You're right. And I was so Bound for Glory, that was written

0: in when my son wasn't born quite yet, but he was coming, and I was just excited and thinking about what it was going to be like to be a father, and then again reflecting upon my life as a child too. Sort of just and there was a lot of excitement and a lot of joy. If you listen to that EP, it's really uplifting, very very positive, right? That's just how I was feeling at the time. And Dav, who was the producer and I co-wrote with him, he's a father as well. So we shared that bond, and I think it kind of naturally just came out like that, positive and excited.
1: Why don't we listen to the song first, and then we can talk a little bit more about what is the transition from Ben to single to man to father.
0: Okay. Yeah. So this song, Baby Boy, it wasn't on Bound for Glory, but I dedicated it to my son.

0: That was Baby Boy by Wild Dove here at Evolution 107.9. You're listening to Live at Evolution. So you had this one song dedicated for your boy. Any more coming up or anything in your mind that you feel like? Because he's now like 2019, so he's like getting close to four.
1: Yeah.
0: So he might be in a new school time. Anything you want to write for him again? Anything in your mind or not yet?
1: There hasn't really been anything of late that's coming out that way dedicated to him, but there probably will be. Changes your perspective on life when you are a father, everything, or parent or anything. Everything changes, so for the better. So, yeah, I bet there will be, but...
0: Well, we would see in... Like, stay tuned for another song, maybe for your son. So just now we talk about like 2019, a lot of change happened. And which mode do you feel like fits you better, the band or solo? Because for the band, you used to like travel around, perform around. So right now you have your family, you have your son. Maybe it's better for you to stay with them in the city. Like, personally, which one do you think works better for you?
1: Well, it's hard because I miss a lot of aspects of being in a band. I miss jamming out. I miss rocking on stage. I miss the whole thing. Like, so there's elements of being in a band that are just wonderful. There's that you cannot get from being a solo artist. Like, you bounce ideas off of each other, and the feeling you have when you're just playing and it's vibing, you can't get that by yourself. So I miss that. But certainly there's a freedom that you have as a solo artist where I can play, and under Wild Dove, the moniker Wild Dove, I can do kind of whatever I want to do. If I want to do a soft, like really slow, somber folk record, I could. If I want to rock out, I can. If I want to do pop, I will. If I want to, you know, I can do whatever I want to do, which is freeing and kind of cool.
0: So it would a lot be on the flexibility of the content that you want to work on.
1: Yeah, and collaborating with whoever, right?
0: And then one thing as well, the theme that I realized for the songs that you have released on your own name is a lot on mental health issues. Like the one that we now have, you talk about like you have friends or like family members, they would have like different kind of problem that they close themselves up. And then for down, let's say the one that we're now, we would have listened from you, it's also about mental health. It would be about like taking away the mental health stigma, right? So would you say like you spend a lot of time or you spend a lot of your content on, you know, making health mental health issues a problem or a issue that everybody would take a look at? Because still in the community, in the society, we still have like that sticker on it, like it's better not talk about it, or whoever has it is like something wrong with him. So is it your role or the thing that you want to do to be like, tell everybody this is okay, we should reach out and take care of people around us?
1: That's a great question. I don't think it's really like, it's not like I sit down and I position myself to write something specifically for mental health. I don't plan it like that. And I don't really necessarily consider myself an ambassador of mental health, but it's a very important issue to me because it's impacted me and people in my life. I think it just comes out naturally in the songwriting process. I use the songwriting and music as a form of therapy. When the piece of art is complete, sometimes like a year later, I'll be like, oh, that's what that's about. Like, I won't even know what the song is until I've sat with it for a while, right? And maybe played it for a couple people, and they tell me, oh, I think it's about this. And I'm like, oh, that makes sense, you know? So, yeah, it's yes and no, I guess. Like, I'm not intentionally trying to be an ambassador for mental health, but it's just naturally happening.
0: I mean, it's good to bring that out with your songs, because I think that problem, like mental health issue, has been around for a good time, especially for these few years. It's obviously getting more prominent in the society. So, I mean, it would be great to have the message while listening to yourself. So just now we talked about Dang, because I was preparing for the show this 2 weeks, and I was picking the songs to listen. And this morning I sent you the picture, Bila. I'm listening to Dang because I would believe like many of us would experience different level of mental health issues. And when I listen to that, I feel like I was originally floating in the air. Because let's say if I am in my mental lowland, I'm like floating everywhere. No one can hold me down, tie me down to the ground. But after listening to that one, I feel like I sense that comfort and peace. I don't know how should I put it in like actual words, but then it's really, you feel like after you listen to that one, you feel like somebody is with you. Yep. I think it's very important for those people who may have like mental health issues, like you have somebody to be with you. You're not alone. Yep. And after I listened to that song, I was like, okay, that is the message I get from you. Even though it's not really in the lyrics saying like, I will be with you. But yep. It's just after you listen to that one, the audience would somehow get it like, you're not alone. We're not doing this one on our own. And that's why just now when you talk about we're going to play Stang in the show, I'm like, this is great. Let's bring it on. And should we go with it now?
1: Yeah, for sure. Interesting about this one too is because it could be a relationship song, the way the lyrics are, stuff, right? So it's kind of universal. It isn't that for me because I was not going through any breakup. I was like with my fiance who was pregnant with my son, and you know, I didn't have any like breakup feelings. But it was more about that. But sometimes you gotta talk about more universal things to get your message across too. And everybody's been through a breakup, so. It could be a breakup song to some people, but it wasn't. I didn't write it like that. So

0: that was done by our artist in the studio today, Wild Duff. So we have spent our conversation on looking back. So right now in 2023, anything coming up for you? Because last time when I was watching on Netflix, I was watching Love is Blind, and I didn't know where are the songs from. But I was watching that season. I was like, okay, this is fun. But I didn't know. So I couldn't search it or whatever. So I was also learning about your background. I was like, oh, so that is actually your song. That is Prove It, right?
1: Prove It, yes.
0: Yeah, that is with Love is Blind. And I mean, like, that is an achievement for me. If you have your songs reaching more people on different shows, I mean, that would be a great achievement. So it seems like you have your new songs coming up, new albums, you're featured on Netflix. Any more plan or project you want to work on in 2023? You feel like, I want to have that breakthrough. It could be like family or with your son or with the songs. Anything coming up?
1: Well, I have a bunch of new songs. And I'm really... My fiance keeps telling me to release like an acoustic record and with these new songs. So I'm humming and hawing because... Yeah, I have a bunch of new songs and I would like to go to the studio and record them. And I might do a little bit of both because I'm also been making like a little bit more like darker, heavy rock, alternative rock sort of songs too. So, yeah, I just want to get back and record and release some stuff. I have some already complete finished songs, mixed and mastered that, are ready to be released that I might just release soon too as a follow-up.
0: So we have been talking about the new plans and project in 2023. Would you have any preview or like a song that is not yet released, but you can actually let us have a tease of it? Any songs that would be previewable?
1: Yeah, I would love to. I'll play a new song. Hasn't been recorded or anything like that. It's called Soul on Fire.

0: That was so on fire by Wild Dove. It would be our honor to listen to that one before everybody else does. Thank you so much for bringing that to the show, and can't wait to see the actual thing released. And that would be great news for every one of us.
1: Thank you so much, and thank you so much for having me. I really appreciate it.
0: How can people reach you? How can people know the updates from you? How can we find your music and everything? Or any upcoming show performance coming up?
1: The best way is at Wild Dove Live on Instagram. That's my primary one. At Wild Dove Live on Facebook too. It just kind of auto posts on there. But Instagram is my primary. At Wild Dove Live on Instagram. And I'm on YouTube too. Same one, at Wild Dove
0: So
1: Live.
0: we would be seeing a lot more video or a lot more of your appearance on YouTube and Instagram most of the time.
1: Yes.
0: That would be great. I mean, it's would be we are more than happy to have you today here with us because I know everybody is busy, and I really like the lyrics and the meaning behind the song. That's why I'm like, let me try and see if I can get you in, because once again, I know you're busy, and thank you so much for the night coming in. And I do believe we would be seeing a lot more of your performance upcoming, and stay tuned with the next episode. And once again, thank you so much for coming. Thank you for listening. If you like this version, don't forget we have a video version one on YouTube, and do you search Evolution Video Network, and we should be good to go. Do you see the video? Because I think the body gesture from Wild Dove is also very important when you come to appreciate like a music piece. So do you go to the YouTube channel and do you search Wild Dove on the social media and learn more about his music. So I would say take care, be kind to one another, and till next time.
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This is your host, Dominic Verhoef, and in today's episode, we have Karam Alani, an artist who makes his own songs and does collaborations with some of his music he creates. And his music sounds so chill and gives such a good vibe. He is very talented for his work, and that's why he's here to talk about his journey and how he created his music and how he processes the music while going through the challenges he was facing throughout making music, and how he finds his inspirations to create his own music. But we are going to listen to his favorite song he made, which is called Close, for 20 seconds, and we will be back shortly.

0: That was such a nice song to listen to. I was jamming on that song, and he wasn't kidding. That song is really good. But now we are going to be talking about his creative process with creating his own music. But we will hear this later after the sick music transition. I'm lucky if I write a couple. No disappointment in myself, what I'd be thinking of you. Quick little bit on my phone, was it worth the trouble? And cut the beat before I get tired, before I make another.
1: I would say just doing hip hop, usually because it's all like soul samples and stuff like that from the past. So I've been trying to take inspiration from the past mainly. So I would say definitely that's the first approach that I get to before even writing lyrics or anything like that, even before like choosing a subject specifically, just because I like trying to take inspiration from the past, right? And just like once I find that music, all that like crate digging and all that stuff, just trying to find old music to sample and like process and make into my own in some way, that's definitely the first part. And then after that, I just kind of loop it on my phone for a while. I write most of my lyrics on the bus and stuff like that on transit because I spend a lot of time on there. So that's probably the first, like, usually I go with the beats and the instrumentals first just so I can scope out, like, what kind of vibe I'm going for. And then I just, you know, talk my stuff on there. By now I'm accustomed, but whatever for the most, I still said nothing. By every song, gotta be magnum opus. By every verse, I write, just end up lonely. And I ain't even noticed.
2: Is there any, like, difficulties you've had, like, just writing them? Especially did you do it on transit, like you said. But what are, like, the main difficulties, like, the main difficulty that you have to, like, work on your music?
1: That's fair. I'm definitely a perfectionist, so... You know, like, I'd be...
2: Perfectionist. You did. I'm just the same, man. It's pretty hard, because especially being perfectionist, yeah. That is definitely tough. It's really tough, especially because you said transit. I was like, whoa, that's impressive. But yeah. For you, that's definitely really tough. That's why I'm curious, like, what's really difficult? Are any difficulties you've had, like, challenges?
1: I mean, I feel like it's meditative, specifically when I'm on transit and stuff, because I can just look out the window. I can look at people, take inspiration from that. Because just, like, all my music, I'd be trying to talk about the people around me. Human connection, all that stuff, just some like spiritual type stuff low-key. But difficulties, I would say, is just because I'm a perfectionist, so I'd be like spinning. I could take like a week just to write like one verse. I could take like 5 minutes to do it, you know, like it's not consistent at all, right? But it fluctuates like that. That's part of the process, I guess.
2: That's awesome, man. Yeah. My scarf into some cute
0: on the search for Cupid. I'm a mess. After talking about his approach on processing his music is really smart. And I love how he makes it to where it connects with the community, like he said, looking out of the window, seeing how people do in the community. It's pretty cool to me and sounds like such a fun thing to do because I could never think about something like that. But next we are going to be listening to more. But this time is about what types of techniques does he use to overcome with creative blocks.

0: creative block is tough, man. I feel like everybody approaches different just because everybody makes music differently, you know, in regards to music specifically. But I feel like a big, like, misconception of something that people be doing is, like, they be trying to focus on output more than, like, the quality of the work, obviously, right? And specifically when you're trying to, like, write about all this, like, real life stuff, that, like, real life experiences and stuff like that. I feel like creative block, how you beat it is you don't beat it. You just let it be. And you just go about your life for a little bit, and the inspiration definitely comes back. That's for me, right? So I just take a little break. It works out usually. I take my time with it. I don't rush it, but it happens. You know, I can't really control it.
1: That makes sense. Yeah, it's always the quality. The quality is the most important thing about music. So I 100% agree with you. That's definitely, that is the top key to building music. So I really agree with you for that. Your number's still on my phone, I can't call you. Troubled water, my ankles are anchored with all our problems.
2: Water with leaking pipe into sediment, steps salted, I'm trudging along my plight. I love how he adds the inspirations to that, and that giving these suggestions help a lot. And honestly, let me tell you something. I don't know a thing about creative blocks, but I learned a bit online, and saying it is the fear of judgment. Like, as he says, just try and let it be. So I learned some pretty good information about creative blocks, and of course his opinion about how he handles this is pretty nice to know. But speaking about that, sometimes in music there's collaborations and sometimes creative blocks happen. But we aren't focusing on creative blocks. We are going to now talk about how Karam processes with collaborations in his music with others.

0: close.
1: I do collaborate. I love collaborating with people. I'm not gonna lie, because I feel like all my friends that make music, none of us make exactly the same thing. So it's not like all of us are rappers or all of us are producers or audio engineers or anything like that, or just like singers or anything. It's just like, it's just this field of inspiration and like cross-pollination where you can like take ideas from here, get inspiration from here, and then somebody gives you a beat and then you give somebody a verse, and it's like just this creative kind of place that you can be in. So I like it. It's kind of more like a state of mind where it's just like you be trying to take inspiration, trying to be original, all that stuff, because you know when you make music you're like fighting with all these questions with yourself, like, oh, am I doing this right? Am I, you know, approaching this correctly? Whatever, is this true to myself and authentic? But then when you got your friends doing music as well, it's like you got this like reassurance and just like this positive, you know what I'm saying?
0: Yeah, yeah, 100%. Yeah, so, I do get you. That does make sense. I think one of the hardest parts that I wanted to know, of course, this question was really important to me for you, is that, like, of course, collaborating, it is a pretty tough job. Mm-hmm. But if you get that friendship and stuff and other friends do music, it's kind of cool, though, because then you collaborate with your friends. You, like, have such a fun time of doing it. Circumstance so corrupt my youthful, really trying to do me. Who your mans, I forgot what it was like to forget. To showing people in the streets and talking about a force, man.
2: Now we are going to hear about what genuinely inspired him into doing music and why he went to the music industry.
1: I feel like I approached it definitely from a more lyrical perspective. I love like poetry and stuff like that. I love just writing about, like writing books and stuff as well. Like I be trying to do that in my free time, like short books and stuff. So I feel like the love for like stories is definitely a big part of it, right? I mean, people be saying like every story has already been told, right? And then every new story is like a new iteration of whatever's in the past. So I feel like it's just a very like lovely thing to be able to experience like the things around you and then try to put it into word form for your listeners, and then like the imperfections is the charm, you know?
0: Oh, 100. That's so, I realize that usually when I listen to music, it kind of tells a story. Yeah. A lot of artists make their songs out of stories. So that would make sense. Yeah, that's a really good inspiration, because yeah, music does tell stories of where you're going at with the words, and it sounds amazing. And that's really awesome. All of my brothers been on hardship. It's hard to keep your head up when you're headed for the marksman.
2: Tell them I love them these past summers, loving them long and crunching them. Storytelling is so huge in music. Like a lot of music I would hear would usually tell a story, like a lot of them do. And honestly, music is just something you cannot dislike, because music is so good that everybody in this world would listen to music, like everyone, like on walks or even doing work. Like music is life. My pieces, but I'm whole. I've never been deceased, but I feel it in my bones sometimes with my face in a sink when I be sinking, but I know that I'll be. We learned a lot from this episode, especially on how he processes with his music and telling us the challenges he has faced through creating his music. Since we know music is a very difficult thing to do, it is still possible, and that there are ways into creating some good music, like from telling a story or talking about something you saw, like a peanut butter and jelly sandwich. Literally, you can make music with anything if you just take the time to do it. Thank you so much for listening to this episode of New Music Now on Evolution Podcast Network. 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
1: Welcome to Evolution Live. My name is Alana Black, and today my guest in the studio is Danny Boy from The Core.
2: Good luck, everybody.

0: Thank you so much for being here, Danny.
1: Thanks for having me.
0: Awesome. I love that song.
1: Thank you.
0: That's one of your older ones, right? Mm-hmm. Yeah. Tell me about that song.
1: So for the core, we do. There's DC Comics stories that we put on top of the real meaning of the songs, and that one's called The Island. I'm just gonna go nerdcore on you. So the Green Arrow, he was marooned on an island, and he taught himself how to fight and use a bow and arrow so he could survive, blah blah blah. He came back and became a superhero named the Green Arrow. But that song's about the moment you know when the relationship is over. Mm-hmm. And you can't really get out of it yet, but you have to. Mm-hmm. Yeah.
0: Awesome. So, you have been on tour with the Core recently.
1: Yep.
0: For like the millionth time.
1: Yep.
0: When did you get back?
1: We got back on Monday. We did it was the second annual Heartcore shows.
0: Okay.
1: So we play on Valentine's Day in Vancouver.
0: Oh, that's awesome.
1: And then we played Squamish, Chilliwack, Victoria, Nanaimo, and Duncan.
0: Oh, sweet.
1: Yeah.
0: So how was that? How was that tour?
1: It's great. It was awesome.
0: It's always great.
1: Yeah.
0: Yeah.
1: And you're so close to home, so it's a getaway, but it's not really a tour.
0: Yeah.
1: We took this band, Idiofame, from Kelowna. Mm-hmm. So great. Yeah, and you do multiple shows with the band, and you get to know everybody, and inside jokes just develop in the first, like, 20 minutes, and it's fun. Yeah.
0: Oh, that's great. Yeah, because I know you've done a lot of tour, like, through Europe and stuff, too, as mm-hmm. well as local. So, yeah, like, what's the biggest difference, you think, between touring internationally and getting to stay home-ish?
1: I mean, it is different all over, but I think traditionally, I'm not saying people in the punk rock scene, because they're all great everywhere, legitimately. Mm-hmm. That's not a plug, it's just the reality of it. But it's also probably the smallest music genre internationally.
0: Mm-hmm.
1: So it is everywhere in the world, it's like a big family. Or like, hey, I know you, or I've heard of you, or how are you? Yeah, anyways.
0: Yeah.
1: Everybody's a big fan of everybody. It's a super inclusive scene.
0: Mm-hmm.
1: I would say for Canada and the States, I think, are the only two places, and this isn't just punk rock, I think this goes to every music genre, probably plus fashion.
0: Mm-hmm.
1: You'll understand when I get there. But it's like, in Canada and the States, I think high school rules still apply.
0: Okay.
1: For music. And it's like, this band's cool, this band's not, this music genre's cool, this one's not, and it's very high school-y.
0: Like the categories, kind of.
1: Absolutely. Yeah. And then you go anywhere else in the world, and they don't know what you're talking about. Like, we played like a children's performer after us, and they

0: Fine, talk about it first.
1: Okay. So, it's pretty, it's not hand-fed, but it's pretty literal. Just about being on the road and everything. Well, you know what I'm talking about. It's like, there's so much you're missing at home. And when you get back from tour, it's like nothing's changed, but you've changed, and there's nothing that you can do about it. Or you missed out on some really important things, and resentment on every party builds, I think. And it's hard to justify being out there, even though you're supposed to be. Yeah, it's hard.

0: I love that song.
1: Thanks.
0: You know, you were saying about how, you know, you go away because you have to, because there's things you got to do, and yep. you miss stuff at home. And when I first, like, kind of became obsessed with this song was when I was in Thailand. And I was out in Thailand, like, figuring some stuff out, but I definitely felt that, like, I'm missing stuff at home. And when I got back, it was totally, like you said, like, things, people had moved on, things had changed, mm-hmm. And I changed too, but we had done it separately.
1: Yeah.
0: And, yeah. So I think that song really captures that feeling.
1: Yeah. Like, how many times have you come back and then not necessarily like, but the group dynamics has changed yeah. with certain friends. And mm-hmm. it's just like, okay, well, priorities change and stuff. And yeah. there's nothing wrong about it, but it sucks sometimes.
0: Yeah.
1: Yeah.
0: Yeah. So this next song you're going to do on the brink, can you tell me about that song?
1: Yeah, absolutely. So the comic book story is so nerdy. So the Red Tornado, he was invented by Professor Morrow, Dr. Tomorrow, essentially, as a bad guy to infiltrate the Justice League and take them all out from the inside. So he built this android. It was the first, like, AI, I think, in DC Comics. And so he built this robot, and then it became, like, sentient. And it took out the whole Justice League, and at the last minute, there was a bomb inside of his chest. And instead, after he'd taken out the whole Justice League, he just flew up

into space as fast as he could to explode, as to not kill anybody, going against his design purpose. But the song is about just sometimes when somebody's going through the ultimate hard time and questioning if they should be here or not, there's nothing really, there's nothing that you can say to get through to them except for, I got you, whatever. Like, and it's not, don't feel that way. It's like, just let me be there with you. Mm-hmm. And it's, and it also calls out, it's like, yeah, I, life is stupid too. Mm-hmm. Like, I get it. Yeah. But yeah, it's, yeah, I think everybody goes through with it. It doesn't really get talked about a lot. Mm-hmm. So this is On the Brink.

0: You always end every song that way.
1: Pardon?
0: You always end that every song.
1: I have to. I gotta do something.
0: I love it. you're really fun to watch in concert, too.
1: Like, thanks.
0: Yeah. How did you think you found your, like, kind of stage presence?
1: Is alcohol a reason? No, I'm just kidding.
0: Give me part of it.
1: Honestly, I think it's repetition.
0: Yeah.
1: It's practice because we all have this imposter syndrome anyway, 99% of the time. And then your first couple of times going up on stage, that just amplifies it. And then the more comfortable you get with the songs, the more comfortable you get with your voice, the more meaning you put behind something, that starts to dissipate. And then once you're comfortable with yourself, it doesn't even, off the stage it doesn't matter, but on the stage, yeah, it just grabs you.
0: Do you find that you practice your stage presence as well? Or is that something that just comes naturally when you're in the song?
1: I think it's just, because I mean, it's different standing in your room practicing at home, you know, for a tour, for a set list and stuff like that. But also every stage is different too, so it adds to the excitement.
0: Yeah, for sure. So, that like feeding off the audience.
1: Totally. Yeah.
0: Yeah, absolutely. You and also you have like a sort of a drama background too, right?
1: Yeah. I was supposed to be an actor. and then I was at this theater camp, because I'm awesome, in Red Deer, Alberta, and there was this guy, and he was playing Time of Your Life by Green Day. Mm-hmm. And in the back of my head, I was like, I could do that.
0: I thought you said, I'm going to do that instead.
1: Pardon?
0: You said, I'm going to do that instead.
1: Yeah.
0: Being on stage is being on stage. Like, I find that no matter what, like, it's all kind of crosses over, I'd say.
1: Yeah.
0: Do you find that you're using your acting chops or things you learned while learning how to act? Do you ever feel like you use them in your
1: I don't think I was
0: career?
1: A very good actor, so I don't think so. But I mean, yeah. I mean, yeah. And of course, I'm like, give me all the attention, but it has to be on my, at my thing, and then, yeah.
0: Yeah, it has to be on your terms, like a cat.
1: Yeah, probably.
0: So, I hear you have some big announcements to make.
1: Yes.
0: Something like that.
1: So for the core, we have a super busy year. Mm-hmm. We got, June will be with Ignite, all the way to Winnipeg and back, which is awesome, and I love that band. We just got confirmed for two shows with Good Riddance as well, because they're coming through at the same time. So we're going to combine two of the shows, and I've loved Good Riddance forever. And then July, we're going to do Europe with Strung Out, also one of my favorite bands, so very excited about that.
0: That's going to be quite the year.
1: We're doing Anarchy in the OK in Kelowna, with two of my favorite bands, Propagandhi and Flatliners. So I'm very excited about that. And Belvedere and DOA. And there's a whole ton of bands that haven't been announced yet. Then we'll do... and then we'll probably do our own headlining tour, Western Canada. I'm assuming October, probably. Okay. And then November, we'll probably fly and do Quebec and Ontario.
0: Oh, awesome.
1: And that should be the year. And then for my solo stuff, starting on St. Patrick's Day, Walt Hamburger is flying in, and we're going to do an acoustic run just around the interior in the island.
0: That's
1: so that'll
0: awesome.
1: Be great. With Morgan Farrell, who plays guitar on the core as well. Mm-hmm. And then I got on all the Chuck Reagan dates in Western Canada, so pretty happy about that.
0: Yeah. That's so exciting.
1: And that'll be in May.
0: Oh, wow. Mm-hmm. You're not going to be home at all.
1: That's the plan.
0: Yeah.
1: This next song is called Thorn in the Suitcase 2. No, I'm just kidding.
0: So do you have, like, a new album with the core or anything? Are you just doing...
1: We are... Yeah, it's not announced yet, but we're doing... we're going to do a two-song... So four-song in total split 7-inch record with Firesale from the States.
0: Oh, that's awesome.
1: Yeah, so... We're just making that happen right now.
0: How do you
1: should be in the
0: to
1: studio
0: do
1: next week.
0: All of this.
1: I don't know.
0: You're like alcohol.
1: The solution and problem.
0: Yeah. That's awesome. So what's this one more song you want to do, I think? You want to do Born on a Monday? Or was it, did you want to do a
1: different
0: song?
1: Yeah.
0: Yeah?
1: I'll give it a shot.
0: So tell me about that.
1: We'll see what happens. So Born on a Monday, I was born on a Monday.
0: Oh.
1: And, but the character is Solomon Grundy from DC Comics, who's like, I don't even want to say an anti-hero. He's a bad guy, but he's always used. He's been being manipulated all the time for evil, but he always comes back. He's the one character in DC Comics that they don't mind killing.
0: Okay.
1: Because the story goes, I think it was the late 1800s around Gotham City. He was in deep with these, with the mob or something like that, and gambling debts and whatnot. And he couldn't pay it off, and he has a family, and so they took him out to these swamps and killed him around Gotham City. Mm-hmm. But there was some magical properties in the swamps or something like that, and he keeps coming back as this huge Hulk monster. And then, so they kill him, and then he comes back again every once in a while. And yeah, and being born on a Monday, but I don't know if it ties in directly with touring life, but I think it's just, it's a full-on admission about playing music.
0: Okay.
1: 'Cause you know it as well as I do, like, it's not, there's few things in this world that you just have to do, you know? Like, if I go a couple of days without playing or something like that, I get short with people and I blah, blah, blah. I'm like, what's wrong? And it's like, oh, I haven't let anything go. I haven't put anything to use. I haven't, you know, contributed to my purpose. And I think that's what that's what this is. And then everybody not being able to recognize, you know, because it's like, well, like, what do you mean you can't blank do this, blank do this? Like, what do you mean you have to do this? Mm-hmm. And it's hard to explain to people.
0: Yeah.
1: Yeah. So sure. That's what this one's about.
0: Okay, sweet.
1: And I've kind of only played it once before, so good luck. Take 17.

0: I had to do it again.
1: Yeah, I did. Well, thank you so much for being here.
0: Thanks for having
1: me. I'm so stoked for your next year.
0: Sweet. Thank you.
1: Please tell our audience where they can find you, your socials.
0: All the internet spots.
1: Yeah.
0: Supporting the band directly. The most benefit is from Bandcamp. Mm-hmm. But we're on every single thing else.
1: Okay. So, and we'll definitely put all the links in the show notes.
0: Great.
1: And anything else you'd like to tell our audience before we wrap up today?
0: It's more of a question.
1: Okay.
0: Okay, so a train is leaving Chicago at... no, I'm just kidding.
1: What is the average Matthew, flying
0: thanks
1: speed
0: for having me.
1: But yeah, thanks so much for being here. That
0: thanks for having me.
1: Really great.
0: It was great.
1: And thank you so much for watching. This has been Live at Evolution. My name is Alana Black, and my guest today was Danny Boy, and we will put all the links to follow along in the show notes. Bye.

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2: Welcome to the Guilty Pleasures Podcast. I'm your host, Dean. Now, a lot of the things I've heard on this podcast are by choice. It's either something like hobbies or specific tastes in something, odd music playlist maybe. But what about when your guilty pleasure is a necessity? It's something you need to function in your day-to-day. I get it. You're probably confused. Maybe a little curious? I'll give you a couple examples. Let me show you what I mean. We're going to turn the volume down just a little because this guilty pleasure is ASMR.
3: Back in 2020, I was still in school, and it was like a reaction video of a more popular YouTube channel, and they were just like reacting to this random ASMR, and they didn't really know what it was. And when I listened to it, I'm like, ooh, well, that's kind of something satisfying about that. Quite enjoyed it for some reason. I have a lot of pain at the back of my head pretty regularly. I'm pretty sure it's like stress-related pain and the muscles spasm a lot. Anytime I get the little tingly feeling, it's... I guess you'd probably have to have someone intermittent in your life, but... You know, like, when you're patting your partner or something, like stroking, rubbing, whatever it might be, and just the comfort you get from that. It's a very similar feeling, I think. Firstly, I prefer the ones of, like, no talking, no like, human noises, not even a camera face to a person. I'm sure I remember sat here one time many years ago. It's this guy just carving through a plasterboard with a little spoon for like 2 hours. That's all it was. I watched the whole thing.
2: Even if listening to ASMR was mostly for dealing with head pain, at least she's aware it can come off as kind of odd.
3: There's nothing good about it in terms of people knowing. It's just kind of weird and embarrassing, isn't it? My response would be, damn. That's unlucky. That's why I shouldn't have told you. I made the mistake of following an ASMR channel on Spotify, and then just randomly while I'd be driving, DJ would put on ASMR sounds while I've got people in the car, and I'd have to very quickly skip that before anyone asked, what was that?
2: Well, that was weirdly heavy. At least it ended on a funny tone. Let's change the channel to something a little more light, shall we? Maybe something like...
4: reality TV?
2: Yeah, that's a great idea.
4: I'll put it on in the background while I study. So I think yesterday I probably watched 8 episodes of Love Island. But I don't just sit there watching it. Like, I need to have something on in the background while I study. So I put on reality TV because it's just... it's stupid and it's funny. Yeah, I mean, it's just amusing. It's funny. I don't know. It's kind of dumb to watch, and usually people are pretty materialistic on it, but it's still funny and entertaining to watch. Everybody's just trying to be an influencer on it, basically. But I don't know. It's just funny. People do stupid things. They're usually put in weird situations. There's drama. It's amusing to watch other people's drama that has nothing to do with you. It's just, I watched it last summer for the first time, and it's really addicting. I don't know what it is, but I'll sit down and watch a 45-minute episode every night. I don't know what they do, but it's interesting to watch. I think because it happens every single day when it's on for like a 6-week period, I want to say, that you kind of just, you're constantly thinking about it. And you know every night that you have to watch it. Or if you miss a couple days, you're like, oh my God, I can sit down and catch up on Love Island.
2: All right, I have learned more about reality TV than I ever wanted to. Finally, I have a feeling this one will be the most relatable one yet. With over 2.25 billion cups consumed every day, it's easy to see how this drink could be classified as a guilty pleasure, especially if you drink as much as this person.
5: My guilty pleasure would be coffee.
2: My most unhinged interview to date.
5: Apparently, they, whoever the hell they is, says you're only supposed to have 1 to 2 cups a day. That is not me. I drink a whole pot a day. Latte, espresso, pick up my cup and start slurping away.
2: How exactly does one get hooked on coffee this deeply?
5: Children, you grow up and you figure out why your mother had a pot of coffee that was always on. That's what happened. You grow up, you have children, you got to keep going. So the coffee pot's always on, and it's a welcoming thing. Everybody loves coffee, not the Starbucks kind. You can make good coffee, and it doesn't have to be Starbucks. It doesn't even have to be Timmy's. You can make it yourself. I like making a homemade latte without sugar in it, because sugar will kill you.
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4: Hey, hey, what's going on? My name's Ethan, and welcome back to another episode of Foodopedia here on Evolution. Today's episode focuses on not just food, but what it takes to enhance every meal you consume. No, I'm not just talking about some salt and pepper, although you may find those on the ingredients label. I spoke to a man trying to spice up your life one serving at a time. From struggling to find just the right flavor, to building a recognizable brand, he knows the ins and outs of running a small business and how many challenges there are in the world of seasoning.
5: Cool. I'm Kyle from Eat My Dust Seasonings and Barbecue Sauces. Chef by trade, many years ago, went to culinary school. I think one of my projects was to develop a seasoning, and that's how it became, and then names was the next, and we came up with Eat My Dust. Nope, it was just kind of the one that stuck. Well, I gave it away for like years. Like, I would produce it and give it to friends, family, and then it just was like, why do you keep giving away really good stuff?
4: He's been experimenting with different ingredients, seasonings, and spices to create new competition in the market while staying as local as possible. And not only does he make some stellar seasonings, he's not finished just yet. Kyle may only have a few different options, but he's also trying to give customers flavors that work well together, giving anyone the option to mix and match what kind of flavor they're wanting.
5: I have three different seasoning blends, my garlic salt pepper blend, my original, and my habanero hot. And my garlic salt pepper was developed to complement both of those because it has a little higher salt content in it. So I tell everybody, you pre-marinate at least an hour with my garlic salt pepper on any tough cuts of meat, and then you put the other layer of flavor, whether it's the habi hot or the original, and then to your cooking surface. And then when I re-release my barbecue sauce, and you finish it off with a nice glaze of barbecue sauce. And then you've built those layers of flavor in your product to create a delicious meal.
4: There's also plenty of trial and error in this business. Not only do you have to try and find the right ingredients, you need to know how to make your product stand out from the rest. At the end of the day, most products in similar spaces use pretty much the same ingredients, so finding a way to get your own flavor out of them can be quite difficult and expensive.
5: So the barbecue sauce I released last year, I did 5 different test recipes before I got to the one that I wanted. The reasoning behind that is that I eliminated ketchup. Do not use ketchup as a base. I used crushed tomatoes, canned crushed tomatoes, and build the flavors up to make it into a barbecue sauce. A lot of the barbecue sauces that are out there and recipes are all ketchup based. It has a huge amount of sugar in it, so it's hard to regulate how much sugar is in there when you don't make the product.
4: A lot of work goes on behind the scenes besides just selling products. Many companies cannot afford the industrial scale machine filling bottles because where the heck would you keep them? Owners do a lot of different jobs just to keep their company afloat, while it can also help reduce costs in labor and production.
5: Like, I have co-packers that produce all my seasonings and package them for me. We still label them, hand label every single one I touch, I label. I've tried other people labeling, they get frustrated, they can't do it. I don't have a machine. So I hand label every shaker that goes through. I label like every 3 months type thing. Like, we'll do like a run of like 1,000 shakers that come in.
4: Local businesses thrive under healthy competition. Competitive pricing, quantities, and similar staff sizes, which in a sense almost creates a small community. The problem is, many small businesses cannot compete with the top dogs, creating a gap in your local supermarket, where the only thing you'll see is multi-billion dollar brands. These huge companies do not pay the same amount for their ingredients, allowing them to always have a lower price than the comparable businesses such as Eat My Dust.
5: Pricing is the biggest one. They obviously purchase way bigger quantities. You know, like, it's hard for a little company like me to buy a container full of shakers from China and have them delivered. I have to find storage, you know, and keep them. So you have to balance your, you know, what your raw cost is to how much you're selling your product for. And it's not as easy as it, well, it's not easy, period. I don't think it was ever easy. It's definitely, there's a lot more challenges now with the way the world is. And the bigger part of it is like, a lot of people have asked me, like, why aren't you into more grocery store, like the higher, like Save-On or, and I don't want to compete with Clubhouse and McCormick's, you know, like, you can go and buy their stuff. Do you get to try it before you taste it? Oh, like this red pepper garlic mixture that they have. Nobody really knows what it tastes like, but you're going to put the $5 or $7 out when you can come to my booth, you get to try it, and it's a little more expensive than those generic, I'll call them generic brands, but it's, you get to talk to the creator, you get to understand a little bit more on how to use it. You don't get that at McCormick's.
4: Not only do you have to compete with other companies around you, businesses need to first pull you into their booth. With Vancouver being such a busy place, it can be very difficult to grab your attention, let alone keep it long enough in order to try some samples. You also just never know what's going on that day until it eventually unfolds. The day could be going pretty well. The crowd is steady and curious, and then, before you know it, you're competing with live music, an accident on Highway 1, or even just the weather all of a sudden turning on you. For small business owners, every person is a chance to make an impression. And even if you can make an impression, you still need to convince them that your product is better than the one sitting in their pantry.
5: So just recently, so I went, Williams Lake hadn't had a home show in 15 years. It was a 2-day show. I did extremely well. And 2 weeks later, after Easter, did the same organizers, same thing, did the Abbotsford home show at the curling rink, and it was dead. And, like, I didn't cover my expenses at all, certainly did not pay myself, and there was nobody there. But now you look at what's going on in the community, and you got the Bingham Boys and Girls book sale going on, some jungle market, spring market or something was at the Trade Axe, and then he had the largest parade in the Lower Mainland in Surrey. So all the people are at other events, they're not going to come to a home show necessarily when there's other things going on. And that's really what I've found. The Lower Mainland is very saturated in markets. The regular market managers that are doing, you know, bigger markets on a more regular basis. Then you have farmers markets, a great program. And yeah, so like in the Lower Mainland, it's pretty saturated. There's markets in every local area every weekend.
4: So what can you do to help out local businesses such as Eat My Dust? Research what kind of products you would actually purchase and use. Yeah, it's fine to give a company your support one time, but there's no sense in supporting a business if you aren't actually going to use it. And explore your neighborhood and city fairs. There's plenty of events and festivals going on all over the Lower Mainland, as Kyle said. So there's no shortage of entertainment. It's just a matter of finding something you like and supporting local businesses.
5: I also have a commercial kitchen, and most of my stuff, well, because of my booths and we travel so much, I store it in the garage in bins. Like, literally, you go into the garage and you just start loading the car up. Farmers markets, expos, trade shows.
4: If you'd like to go and support Eat My Dust, go and give them a follow on Instagram and keep a close eye out for when they're attending their next event. Sadly, that's all the time I have for today. I hope you enjoyed this episode of Foodopedia here on Evolution. If you want to go check out other episodes, click on the playlist button and there's a list for you to choose from. I'll see you next time.

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0: Welcome to another episode of Culture Connection from Evolution 107.9. My name is Dominic Verhoef, and for today's episode, we are going to be talking about how anime is misunderstood and for how people think about the anime community. Since on the internet and in the public view, some people would say they don't understand what anime is or why it matters. And for some would say it's weird and just misunderstood. And how they treat others weirdly because they think anime is just not good at all and that it's just a cartoon? Well, I'm here to give you all the main reasons that you should give anime a chance, which I have a special guest here, Nathan Kwan, that has been a part of the anime community and still does to this day. And he's also the president of the BCIT Anime Club. But before we get into it, for more information about anime in general, is that anime is another different type of animation that was made in Japan. Anime brings in a lot of emotion that brings the audience in and gives them that feeling of greatness and relaxation, and also that connection, which is what I feel when I watch anime. But it can also get you hyped up too, and excited, like when you watch a movie. But it has a deeper meaning for how it connects with others. And that anime isn't always something weird or just a cartoon. It's more than that. Because the number of communities and cultures that were built into anime helped people to create friendship and connections through anime. Which, of course, a lot of you would think that how would you connect with the communities and why would I want to give my time to understand it more? But there are different types of ways you can connect with anime communities.
1: Yes, for me, what got me into the anime community originally was off through online forums. So when I was young, I used to go online and just look at maybe discussions or even like memes about like the animes I was watching. And that's where I kind of got to hear other people's opinions, you know, got to see other people were saying. And then that later on got me interested in, you know, looking at into the local like Vancouver anime community, which led me to go to things like, you know, AniRevo, Fan Expo. And also in my school, like at BCIT, I was able to, you know, see the anime club and then eventually run it. Some of the things that kind of keeps me in the community is definitely just interacting with different people. I like to discuss, like, you know, different opinions or different, like, how people feel about certain things and how they interpret them. I would say that that's really interesting to me. And also just, you know, making jokes and having fun with the shows that we watch.
0: When I started liking anime, it was because of the online anime community. And that's what started me, because the anime community and its culture mainly shows on online. But being in person is so much better in my opinion, because meeting people in person gives you that different experience, and that it helps build that friendship and make you learn and understand about what anime can really do for people. And next I heard that in the anime community on how it distinguishes with other fandoms.
1: Yes, I would say what distinguishes the anime community with other fandoms is just how flexible and, you know, how variable the community can be. Like, for example, I know, like, for example, sports fans, they like sometimes they like to debate like which athlete is like better than the other, like who has more points and stuff. Anime, you know, there's many characters who fight, so there might be people that are like, oh yeah, this character beats this character because of that, and that'll be almost like sports. There's also like a big cosplay community, you know, people like to have like strong emotional connections with characters, so they want to dress up as them, you know. It can be like costuming, like that kind of community. Also a bit of like art, because people, a lot of people make their own costumes. Another thing is just, you know, just watching together, like just having that feeling of like, you know, like for example the anime club, like people come together and watch anime. So I would say it really just takes the best and takes like many different like sides of like what makes community great, and then puts it together.
0: Which, if you don't know what anime fandoms mean in the anime community, fandoms mean global communities of the passionate fans of anime who engage deeply with anime and manga through viewing, collecting, cosplaying, and online interactions. And anime fandoms are the main structure to the anime community on how people connect with others and help you learn about how anime is relevant and not just a silly cartoon. But the best way, which in this generation, if you want to know the main reason on why anime is so interesting, this is the personal opinion that you should try and experience.
1: Yeah, I would say, in my opinion, I really like the physical, like meeting other fans at physical events compared to online. For example, you know, going to conventions or going to like my school's anime club and meeting people and talking to people anime. I would say, if someone is just new to the community and they want to meet people, I would still say online, is the best way to find anime fans, because a lot of, like, you know, online forums, you know, anime is streamed online, is easier to find people online. But I would recommend, you know, after, to maybe try to, like, hang out, you know, because there's really a lot of benefits with, you know, in person. You know, you can meet even friends, you know, more than just for anime, you know, just like for in life.
0: And as we realize that the best way to learning about anime more easier is by online, which, yes, you can argue that online is better than the public because it's faster. But if you want a deep understanding, try out in person and learn the community, since people have a way higher percentage rate to connecting with the community by public view than online. But one of the problems is the otaku and how it affects with the anime community. But it can also be used in a good way.
1: Yes, I would say for terms like otaku, historically, I feel like they're kind of seen in like a negative connotation, like nerdy or weird. But recently, as more and more people watch anime and the more mainstream it's become, I would say that it's kind of getting seen in like a better light. Like the word, the name, and just anime culture in general, I feel like is becoming more mainstream and, you know, more accepted by the general public.
0: If you don't know what otaku means, which a lot of people don't know, is that the name is used everywhere, especially mainly Japan. That originally describes people like me that has an obsessive interest in specific topics. But it would mean it to be evolved to denote anime and manga, which of course saying that means you're saying people are overly obsessive with anime, but in the anime community, they use it in a good way. Because we see that being obsessed with something is a normal thing. Like, I play video games a lot, and I could play games all day, or even dress up like the main characters. And the game I'm talking about is Minecraft. And that's not bad at all, because it's fun. And when I did cosplaying, which means dressing up, I would dress up till this day now, but I would dress up into anime characters. And one day I was told that only children should dress up, which is not true, because dressing up is a symbol of how much you are connected to something and how much you love that specific anime. And for this topic we just talked about leads to the topic of misconception to the anime culture for other people, which it is a big and important topic about anime, especially.
1: Yes, I would say one of the biggest misconceptions about anime fans in the community is that anime fans are, you know, all weird and that we're all, like, you know, socially inept. I would say, you know, as you kind of interact with the community more and you see different people interested in it, that there's all kinds of people that are interested in anime, like, you know, from all ages. Like, for example, my mom was like, is still watching anime and we still talk about it. And, you know, other people that are, like, you know, professional jobs I've met, like, at conventions, you know, all these different people. And I'm surprised, even myself, like, the people that I meet that are interested in anime.
0: And that's why, like, when you give it a chance and try to experience and see or even just watch anime yourself, try to gain that understanding from it and reach out to people about it. And give it a go, since everyone should at least give anime a try and understand how the anime communities feel about it. And try to find a way for you to understand about the anime culture itself. And for what I learned from people misunderstanding things is that it leads to judgment. And for everyone else, judgment is a huge topic, especially that leads to other groups. Like, if you haven't tried it once in your life, just try it and see for yourself. Because it's just like what my mom told me, is that you should always try everything once and try to understand what the meaning really is. Because you won't know if you haven't tried it yet. So in this episode of Culture Connection, I'm hoping that you would get an understanding about the misunderstood information about the anime community and learn a bit more information about anime in general. And that, of course, you should always give things a chance and try to experience things, because if you do that, you will understand the true meaning of anime and why people love the anime culture so much. But anyways, thank you so much for listening to this episode on Evolution 107.9. On Culture Connection. This is Dominic Verhoef signing off on episode 3. We will be back for another episode soon. Stay tuned and thanks again. Goodbye.

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settle down. You're feeling right, you're feeling proud. How are your kids? Where are they now? You build a boat, you build a life. You lose your friends, you lose your wife. You settle in to routine.

morning and happy Tuesday. It's Avery back on the mic, and let me tell you, my childhood dreams were a little crushed this past weekend. I'll tell you more about it after Sunday Club on Evolution 107.9.

0: That was Hula Girl by The Neighborhood on Evolution 107.9. Let me tell you, when I was younger, I genuinely thought being a Costco member was the ultimate sign that you had your life together. Like, I couldn't wait to be old enough to have a Costco membership. You walk in with your little membership card, get a giant cart, buy a 48-pack of toilet paper. I thought that was adulthood. Well, I'm here now. I have the Costco membership. I have the giant cart. I have access to all the bulk goods my heart could possibly desire. But now the veil is lifting, and I think I was lied to. Because first of all, where are the samples? When I was younger, Costco samples were basically a free lunch. You could walk around the store and build an entire meal out of little paper cups. Now I go to my Costco location, and I'm lucky if I see two samples. And secondly, I'm starting to realize I might not actually need this much stuff. Do I need enough snacks to feed a youth soccer team? Am I realistically going to finish this industrial-sized container of spinach dip before it expires? Probably not. But I still walk out of Costco with $200 worth of things I didn't know I needed. So I guess the dream of being a Costco member came true? I just didn't realize adulthood was going to involve realizing that I don't actually need 36 granola bars.
1: 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If you're a smoker, you're probably thinking I'm going to start trying to guilt trip you and list off a whole bunch of reasons why smoking is bad for you. But you know what? I don't need to do that, because you already know that smoking is bad. There's a new reason every time you buy a pack, right on the front. TobaccoFacts.org isn't here to tell you what to think or what you should and shouldn't do. We just give you the facts about tobacco. The pictures, stats, and stories speak for themselves. Browse tobaccofacts.org and see for yourself.
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That was Leaving Is Easy by Almost Monday. If you already couldn't tell, I'm a little bit of a theater kid. I've had my dream role locked in my head for years, but I just realized there's one tiny detail that kind of completely ruins the plot. I'll break down the realization next on Evolution 107.9.

0: Hey, it's Avery on Evolution 107.9. So, like I was saying, every musical theater kid has a dream role. The character's mannerisms you practice in your bedroom, singing the songs in the shower, and mentally casting yourself for literal years. Mine is Tracy Turnblad in Hairspray. I've got the passion. I've got the dance moves. I've got the plus-size representation. I can absolutely see myself walking on stage with giant hair, seeing Good Morning Baltimore, and living my best life. There's just one tiny logistical flaw. I'm black, which is great for literally every other part of the show. But if Tracy is black, then the entire plot of Hairspray kind of just falls apart. The whole story is set in 1962 when Tracy is fighting to integrate a racially segregated TV dance show. And if Tracy is already black, well, what exactly am I fighting for? Am I just showing up to the studio like, hey guys, I'd like to dance? And then everyone's like, we actually have a whole racial segregation storyline happening right now. And I'm like, oh, right. My bad. It's just such a specific problem because I would absolutely eat that role up. But unfortunately, history said, girl, maybe pick another musical. So it's fine. It's fine. If anyone needs me, I'll just be in my shower, belting Without Love and pretending the casting director is listening.
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0: That was Better Days on Evolution 107.9. Listen, I am always down to help my friends clean out their closets. And I know that probably sounds like I'm just a really supportive friend, but honestly, there's something in it for me because I get to see every article of clothing they own. And I mean everything. The shirts they forgot they had, the jeans they haven't worn in like 3 years, random jackets they swear they were going to wear someday. I love going through it all and playing personal stylist. I'll pull something out and be like, wait, have you ever tried wearing this with this? And suddenly my friend has a whole new outfit they would have never thought to put together. It's basically shopping, except I don't have to spend any money. And then comes the best part. Once we finally made it through the closet, sorted everything into keep, donate, and maybe I'll wear the someday piles, we go to Value Village. Because obviously, after spending hours getting rid of clothes, the only logical thing to do is go look at more clothes. It's our little reward for all that hard work. So, if any of my friends are looking, my bookings are open.
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It's Avery on the mic. My friends and I managed to skip a massive line recently, and it wasn't because of VIP passes or special connections. 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

0: That was Kings of Leon and Evolution 107.9. Let me tell you, I've skipped the line at Fortune Sound Club so many times that I'm starting to think I have like an unofficial membership. Because the promoters, I'm telling you, they recognize me. And not just me, they recognize my entire group of friends. The last time this happened, it was like a Y2K early 2000s night. We were standing in line, waiting like everybody else, and then one of the promoters spotted us, and suddenly our whole night changed. They come over, pull our entire party out of line, and send us in early. And I'm not saying we're famous or anything, but I do think we've become reliable content. Because every time we're in the club, we're dancing, we're having fun, and somehow we always end up in front of a camera. And I remember one night we got pulled from the line again, and I heard this girl behind us say, "What do they have that we don't?" Baby, the answer is aura. No special pass, no secret connection, no explanation. Just crazy amounts of aura. And if you don't have it, I'm sorry, babe, but you might just have to stay in line.
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1: Hey, what's going on? It's Ethan back on Evolution with your 10 a.m. sports update. Let's get started with the Vancouver Canucks, who had their first media availability yesterday. Many players were asked for interviews, with players like Brock Besser giving their perspective on the upcoming season.
2: Coming to the rink every day wanting to get better. Manny's going to hold us all to high expectation. I think they're going to expect us to come to the rink every day, working as hard as we can. And I think we take it day by day, show off, stick together as a team. We could have a way better year.
1: Defenseman Philip Hronek said he was ready to help develop the young guns, and that he wasn't ready to leave the team just yet. The Canucks will open their preseason in 4 days, on September 19th against the Kraken in Seattle. Sticking on the ice, a North Vancouver hockey superstar just got the nod to become Chicago's new captain. Connor Bedard was given the honor early this morning, making him the 37th captain in their franchise history. This also makes him the second youngest captain in Blackhawks history at just 21 years old, putting him behind the legendary Jonathan Toews. Congratulations to Connor. Speaking of hockey legends, Burnaby's very own Joe Sakic was named general manager of the Colorado Avalanche last night. Sakic wasted no time jumping in the role last season, after Chris McFarland decided to depart for the Nashville Predators. It was rumored that the Avalanche were looking for a new GM, but Sakic shut those rumors down yesterday, saying he was reinvigorated to get the job done. Congratulations to Joe. And over on the East Coast, the Ottawa Senators just dished out their most expensive contract in franchise history, giving winger Drake Batherson an 8-year, $86 million deal. Batherson had a career high in goals last season, potting 33 in 79 games, along with racking up 38 assists. He was set to become an unrestricted free agent at the end of next season, so good on Ottawa for getting ahead. And over in Montreal, Habs fans are still deciding whether or not they like the team's new signing. In case you didn't know, Montreal signed Chris Kreider to a 1-year deal. Yeah, the Chris Kreider who slid a million miles an hour into Carey Price, leaving his knee never quite the same. I'm not saying it was Kreider's fault, but I can see why many fans are still on the fence about liking this new addition. According to Kreider, him and Price have never spoken about the incident. It'll be interesting to see if that changes this season. Moving on to the baseball diamond, the Toronto Blue Jays seem to be allergic to this year's playoffs. Toronto had the opportunity to catch Cleveland yesterday, and in the bottom of the seventh inning, it looked like Kazuma Okamoto had given them that chance. Unfortunately, with only two innings to go, Detroit ended up tying it 5-5 in the eighth, and eventually winning it 6-5 in the ninth. Hopefully Toronto can bounce back today and still tie the Guardians' record. First pitch is scheduled for 4:07 p.m. And on the hard court, it looks like Kawhi Leonard really has been reunited with the Toronto Raptors. The Los Angeles Clippers originally agreed to send Leonard to Toronto back in June, but that was quickly put on hold after the NBA was busy investigating a potential fraud case involving LA. LA was found guilty of salary cap circumvention, essentially meaning they were paying Kawhi Leonard on the side to save money. And at first, they denied any wrongdoing. Slowly, though, the truth was revealed, and the Clippers were forced to give up 5 first-round picks, fine $30 million, and multiple executives are suspended for at least 1 year. So, yeah, they really had no choice but to send Kawhi back to the Raptors. It'll be interesting to see how he fits in with the new Raptors squad, though, as he left the team back in 2019 after the championship and is now 35 years old. And finally, the NFL's final game of Week 1 wrapped up yesterday, with the Kansas City Chiefs absolutely

0: dominated the Denver Broncos 31-10 at home. This was Patrick Mahomes' first game back since he tore his ACL late last season, and he played decently. This game was all about Kenneth Walker. He rushed for 173 yards with a touchdown, and it was essentially an automatic first down last night. Week 2 begins on Thursday with the Detroit Lions taking on the Buffalo Bills at Buffalo's new stadium. Kickoff is scheduled for 5:15 Pacific. And that's all the latest in sports. My name's Ethan, and I'll be back at 11 a.m. for another update here on Evolution.
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Hey, it's Avery, and that was Tomorrow is Close. I'm reminded of a shift at an old job that was so chaotic, I practically had to play real-life Tetris to keep things from falling apart. I'll share that absolute mess of a day next on Evolution 107.9.

0: That was Weezer's Go Away. You know, these radio shifts have been, you know, so far so good, but I think the most stressful shift I've ever worked was at my old restaurant job when I had to set up a 40-person wedding in 45 minutes. Let me paint this picture for you. My hostess shift started at 3 p.m. The reservation was for 4. So I thought, okay, I have an hour. That's doable. Except this was a patio wedding during happy hour. And when I started my shift, absolutely nothing was set up. So I'm outside by myself, dragging tables and chairs around, trying to turn a regular restaurant patio into a wedding venue. And then at 3:45, while I'm literally in the middle of setting everything up by myself, the wedding party shows up. And I'm talking the bride is in a full wedding gown. So I immediately go to my boss and I'm like, can you please stall them? They're 15 minutes early and nowhere near ready. And my boss looks at the situation and decides the best possible course of action. She hides in her office. The event coordinator isn't there. We're already short-staffed. And now I'm standing on a patio with a bride and 40 wedding guests arriving while I'm still trying to find enough furniture. And because it's happy hour, I can't exactly pull out 40 extra tables and chairs. So I have to actively steal furniture as customers leave. Someone finishes their drink, I'm taking their chair. Someone gets up from the table, I'm dragging it across. I'm basically playing real-life Tetris with restaurant furniture, while a bride in a wedding gown watches. And somehow, after finally getting the tables and chairs together, I still had to serve the wedding because we were so short-staffed. So in the span of one shift, I became a hostess, event planner, furniture thief, and server. All while my boss was hiding from the wedding party. And somehow, we pulled it off. I genuinely don't know how, though. But if you ever ask me whether I have event planning experience, absolutely. I once built a 40-person wedding out of abandoned happy hour tables in 45 minutes.
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0: It's Avery on the mic on Evolution 107.9. You know, now that I'm thinking about that restaurant, I also had another really strange job. I was the Easter Bunny. And honestly, there were some amazing benefits. For one, I got to make the kids laugh all day. I'd be bouncing around like an absolute idiot, waving my giant bunny paws, doing little dances, hiding Easter eggs around the restaurant. But the best part, I didn't have to talk. Which, as someone who normally has to deal with customers all shift, was incredible. I didn't have to take orders, I didn't have to answer questions, I didn't have to do a normal shift. I just had to exist as a giant rabbit and cause chaos. And apparently, I was pretty good at it because customers kept telling me I was a natural, which is a very strange compliment to receive. Like, oh, you were born to be the Easter Bunny. Thank you, I think. But there were definitely some downsides. Kids are mean. They do not respect the Easter Bunny. They would follow me around, harass me, try to pull on the costume, and worst of all, they would try to look through the eye holes. They were determined to prove I wasn't real. I'd be standing there in my giant bunny costume, doing everything I could to maintain the illusion. And some kid would come up like an FBI investigator, trying to expose me. Just staring directly into my soul through the eye hole. And I'm thinking, please, I'm begging you, let me have this. So, would I be the Easter Bunny again? Absolutely. Making kids laugh, getting paid to bounce around like an idiot, hiding Easter eggs, and not having to speak? Dream job. Just keep the children away from my eye holes.
1: You're sick. Like, really, really sick. Your body aches, your head kills, and your nose just won't stop leaking. Your only job today? Stay home and rest. Your body needs ample time to recover from the flu. Drink plenty of fluids and get as much sleep as possible. Don't leave the house today. It won't benefit anyone. It's flu season for a reason.
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That was You May Be Right by Grapes of Wrath. You know, there is one specific date coming up later this year that is shaping up to be absolute emotional overload. I'll tell you why I'm already preparing for it after Who's Your Boyfriend by Royal Otis on Evolution 107.9.

0: That was 10 Over Ton by Royal Blood on Evolution 107.9. There is one specific day coming up that is really shaping up to be emotional overload, and that is November 20th, because so much is happening this day. First of all, Yellow Jackets is coming back for their final season. Who's going to make it out? Who are we going to lose? And who am I going to emotionally invest in just for the writers to rip them away from me? Then there's The Hunger Games, Sunrise on the Reaping. I've been waiting a long time for this. And I'm already thinking about how I'm going to convince my partner that going to see it is their birthday present, because their birthday is the following day. So happy birthday, babe. I got you tickets to a movie I want to see. See? That's love. Technically, it's your birthday present, but really, we both know who's getting the gift here. And I need to know if this movie is going to be book accurate. Are they going to emotionally destroy me the same way the book did? Because if they do, that's actually a gift too. So, November 20th is going to be a lot. I don't know what it did to deserve this much cultural importance, but I am very excited.
1: 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We all have a story to tell.
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Hey, it's Avery on the mic, and hearing about the people my friends are dating is always wild. But I think I just uncovered a brand new red flag I never knew existed. 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

0: 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It's Avery on the mic, and I love hearing about the people my friends are dating, because sometimes you get to discover a red flag that you would have never thought to look for. One of my besties was visiting from France recently and shared that she's currently seeing a guy who explores and swims through, wait for it, the Paris catacombs. And when I first heard that, I was like, okay, that's like technically not a red flag. But then I thought about it more. This man voluntarily goes underground into a massive network of tunnels, crawls through places you're not supposed to be, and apparently swims through them? Swims? Like, there are people who go to the gym together. There are people who go for walks. And apparently, my friend's guy is like, want to come explore a forbidden underground tunnel system with me? Bring a swimsuit. And now I'm realizing that dating someone means you have to learn about an entirely new category of red flags. Because I'm sure there were warning signs before this. Maybe he said, I love adventure. Maybe he said, I know a really cool spot. And she thought she was getting a cute date. Next thing she knows, she's standing in front of a hole in the ground thinking, wait, you do what? Down there? Honestly, I just want to know what the second date looks like after the catacombs, because if date number one is swimming through underground tunnels, where exactly do we go from there? Mini golf? A nice restaurant? Or are they just going to go deeper?
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That was Be Okay by Ingrid Michaelson. 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
1: Hey, hey, it's that time of day. My name's Ethan, and this is your 11 a.m. sports update here on Evolution. Starting off with the Vancouver Canucks, who had their first media availability yesterday. Many players seem pretty excited, with players like Brock Besser giving his thoughts on the upcoming season.
2: As long as you're coming to the rink every day wanting to get better, I think the manager and Manny's going to hold us all to high expectation. I think they're going to expect us to come to the rink every day, working as hard as we can. I think we take it day by day, show up, stick together as a team. We could have a way better year this year.
1: Defenseman Philip Hronek said that he was ready to help develop the young guns, and that he wasn't ready to leave the team just yet. The Canucks will open their preseason in 4 days, on September 19th against the Kraken in Seattle. Staying inside the rink, a Team Canada superstar from North Vancouver just got the nod to become Chicago's new captain. Connor Bedard was officially named as the Blackhawks captain early this morning, making him the 37th captain in their franchise history. This also makes him the second youngest captain in Chicago's history at 21 years old, putting him just behind the legendary Blackhawk, Jonathan Toews. Congratulations to Connor. Speaking of hockey legends, Burnaby's very own Joe Sakic was named general manager of the Colorado Avalanche last night. Sakic jumped right into the position last season after previous manager Chris McFarland decided to leave, and had been acting as the interim manager. It was rumored that the Avalanche were looking for a new GM, but Sakic shut those rumors down yesterday, saying that he was reinvigorated to get the job done. Congratulations to Joe. And over on the East Coast, the Ottawa Senators managed to lock up a key piece in Drake Batherson for another 8 years, giving him the biggest contract in franchise history at $86 million. Batherson had a career high in goals last season, potting 33 in 79 games, along with racking up 38 assists. The 28-year-old was set to become an unrestricted free agent after next season, so good on Ottawa for getting ahead. Over in Montreal, Habs fans are still deciding whether or not they like the team's new signing. In case you didn't know, Montreal signed Chris Kreider to a one-year deal. Yeah, the Chris Kreider who ended up sliding into Carey Price back in 2014, leaving his knee never quite the same. I'm not saying it was Kreider's fault, but I can see why many fans are still on the fence about liking this new addition. According to Kreider yesterday, him and Price have never spoken about the incident. It'll be interesting to see if that changes this season. Moving on to the baseball diamond, the Toronto Blue Jays seem to be forgetting that there's only 11 games left this season, and that they're still not in a playoff spot. Toronto had the opportunity to catch Cleveland yesterday, and at the bottom of the 7th inning, it looked like Kazuma Okamoto had given them that chance. He blasted a 3-run home run for the lead. Unfortunately, with only 2 innings to go, Detroit ended up tying it 5-5 in the 8th, and eventually winning it all 6-5. Hopefully Toronto can bounce back today and still tie the Guardians' record. First pitch is scheduled for 4:07 p.m. And on the hard court, it looks like Kawhi Leonard really is being reunited with the Toronto Raptors. The Los Angeles Clippers originally agreed to send Leonard to Toronto back in June, but that was quickly put on hold after the NBA was busy investigating a potential fraud case involving LA. LA was eventually found guilty of salary cap circumvention, essentially meaning they were paying Kawhi Leonard on the side to save money. This is very against the rules, and caused LA to forfeit 5 first-round picks, being fined $30 million, and needing to look for a new executive team, as most were suspended. Now that all this is settled, LA really had no choice but to start a rebuild and acquire some draft picks. It'll be interesting to see how Leonard fits in with this new Raptors squad, as he left the team after the 2019 championship and is now 35 years old. And finally, the NFL's final game of Week 1 wrapped up yesterday, with the Kansas City Chiefs absolutely dominating the Denver Broncos 31-10 at home. This was Patrick Mahomes' first game back since he tore his ACL late last season, and he played decently, but this game was all about Kenneth Walker. He rushed for 173 yards with a touchdown, and was essentially an automatic first down. Week 2 begins on Thursday with the Detroit Lions taking on the Buffalo Bills at Buffalo's new stadium. Kickoff is scheduled for 5:15 Pacific time. And that's all I got in sports. My name's Ethan. Make sure to tune in to what Avery's got queued up next here on Evolution.

That was Feed the Tree by Belly. It's Avery live on the mic. And you know, I've received some pretty questionable gifts in my life, including one that took over 2 decades to actually reach me. Let's talk family gift giving after the break on Evolution 107.

0: That was followed by Finn Wolford on Evolution 107.9. I think I've gotten both the best and worst Christmas gifts from two very different gift givers in my family. My grandparents are not great at Christmas presents. They're the kind of people who will find something in their house they don't want anymore and think, oh my God, you know who would love this? Avery. They're basically professional regifters. And the best example of this happened last year when they gave me a baby bowl and a baby book, which sounds strange enough on its own. But apparently, they had originally bought them for me when I was 4 years old. They just forgot to give them to me. So, 20-something years later, they finally remembered. I received a Christmas present that had been sitting in their house since I was four. At that point, it wasn't even a gift, it was just a delayed delivery. But then there's my dad, who is actually really good at giving gifts. A couple years ago, completely unprompted, he gave me a Bluetooth microphone. I didn't even ask for one. He just somehow knew I would love it. And he was absolutely right. It's 3 p.m. I'm doing vocal runs nobody asked for. I'm holding notes too long. I'm performing for an audience that did not consent to a concert. So I guess the lesson is, my grandparents gave me things they don't want, and my dad gives me things I didn't know I needed.
1: Can I touch you here or there?
2: You can touch me anywhere.
1: Would you like this in a box? Would you like this as a fox?
2: I would not like that in a box, but I'm open to that as a fox.
1: Would you, could you in a car?
2: I would not, could not in a car.
1: You may like it, you may see. Let's you and me behind that tree.
2: Not in a car, not in a tree, not anywhere. You let me be.
1: I hear what you're saying and respect your choice. I'll stop.
2: Consent. Quit playing around. Yes is yes and no is no.
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0: That was Cold Fame on Evolution 107.9. If you listened in yesterday, you would know that I have a little obsession with dolls. I love Barbies. I love Polly Pockets, Bratz. But you know, I never really liked American Girl dolls. I know that's probably controversial for some people, but they just like never really did it for me. I didn't want a doll that looked like a slightly more polished version of a normal child. If I'm getting a doll for myself, I want something unnecessarily dramatic, which is why my dream Christmas gift is a Blythe doll replica of me. If you don't know what a Blythe doll is, they have these massive heads, giant eyes, and a slightly unsettling look that makes them feel like they're slightly judging you. I want one that looks exactly like me. Hair, outfit, whole thing. I want to be able to put tiny Avery on a shelf and proudly introduce her to people. And they're going to be like, is that supposed to be you? And I'm like, obviously, look at her eyes. I also want multiple outfits because if I'm going to have a tiny version of myself, she needs a wardrobe. I don't want an American Girl doll. I want a tiny, unsettling little monument of myself.
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3: 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Alter

That was Star Witness by Nico Case. I used to completely misunderstand a certain subculture, but after a very unhinged weekend event, I think I'm officially converted. I'll tell you what changed. My mind next on Evolution.

0: Thanks for tuning in to Evolution 107.9. You know, I think I finally get LARPing. Live action role playing, I mean. In July, me and my friends went to a Renaissance fair at a mead winery, and I genuinely thought we were just gonna, you know, dress up, drink some honey wine, and walk around, which is technically what happened. But we got absolutely plastered. We bought jewelry, stickers from vendors, got tarot readings, got pulled from our haystacks to dance with belly dancers, and spent the day surrounded by people who were taking their medieval personas very seriously. And honestly, respect. There's something really freeing about being somewhere where everyone has collectively decided, yeah, today we're medieval. Nobody cares if you look ridiculous because everyone else is dressed like they just walked out of a fantasy novel. Do you even know how many goblins and jesters I saw? And hey, I looked hot. Medieval, but hot. By the end of the day, I was like, wait, I actually understand this now. Which is probably why I'm going back again this weekend. I fear I've been converted.
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That was Over Each Other by Linkin Park. It's Avery on the mic. And a famous movie from the 2000s was so chaotic that it permanently changed the film industry in a pretty drastic way. I'll dive into the fever dream right after this on Evolution 107.9.

0: That was Gay 90s on Evolution 107.9. So, me and my roommates rewatched the live-action Cat in the Hat movie. It was actually so scary. Like, I don't know what they were trying to make, but that movie feels like a fever dream. I can't lie, I love that movie. I love baby Dakota Fanning. I love the cat's completely unhinged cooking show sequence. But we need to talk about Mrs. Kwan. Because this poor woman is just trying to babysit. She spends basically the entire movie asleep. And while she's sleeping, these kids and this giant furry demon are using her as a piece of furniture. She gets sat on, hung up in a closet, and used as a boat. A boat! Then I was thinking, why don't we have, like, a live-action Lorax? Like, surely that would have been in production, or talks, at least. Apparently, Dr. Seuss's wife hated the movie so much that after he died, she refused to allow any more live-action adaptations of his work. And honestly, good for her, you know? Good for her. Because imagine watching The Cat in the Hat, seeing Mike Myers in that thing and thinking, never again. Animation only. She basically looked at Hollywood and said, you people have lost your live action privileges. And honestly, after what they did to Mrs. Kwan, I think she was right.
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1: Hey, hey, it's about that time. My name's Ethan, and here's your noon sports update here on Evolution. Kicking things off with the Vancouver Canucks, who are out and about answering questions from the media this morning. Many players seem to be pretty excited, with players like Brock Besser giving his thoughts on the upcoming season.
2: I think every day wanting to get better. I think Manny's going to hold us all to high expectation. I think they're going to expect us to come in there every day, working as hard as we can. I think we take it day by day, show up, stick together as a team. We could have a way better year.
1: Defenseman Filip Peronik also spoke to the media and said that he's prepared to help develop the younger defenseman, and that he wasn't ready to leave the team just yet. The Canucks will open their preseason in 4 days, on September 19th against the Kraken in Seattle. Staying inside the rink, a North Vancouver NHL superstar has risen the ranks today. Connor Bedard was officially named the Blackhawks captain early this morning, making him the 37th captain in their franchise history. This also makes him the second youngest captain in Blackhawks history at just 21 years old, putting him behind the legendary Jonathan Toews. Congrats to Connor. Speaking of legendary hockey players, Burnaby's very own Joe Sakic was named general manager of the Colorado Avalanche last night. Sakic had been the interim GM since last season, after previous manager Chris McFarland left for Nashville. It was rumored that the Avalanche were looking for a new GM, but Sakic shut those rumors down yesterday, saying he was reinvigorated to get the job done. Over on the East Coast, the Ottawa Senators managed to lock up a key piece in Drake Batherson for another 8 years, giving him the biggest contract in franchise history at $86 million. Batherson had a career year last year, managing to tuck away 33 goals away for the Sens, while usually playing on the second line. The 28-year-old was set to become an unrestricted free agent at the end of the season, so this gets that out of the way for Ottawa. Over in Montreal, Habs fans are still on the fence about their team's newest acquisition. In case you weren't aware, Montreal signed Chris Kreider to a one-year deal. Yeah, the Chris Kreider who slid a million miles an hour into Carey Price back in 2014. Kreider said that Montreal had been pretty aggressive in acquiring him, and that playing in the Bell Center is like no other. He also mentioned that he and Price had never spoken about the incident. Interesting to see if that changes this season. Moving on to the baseball diamond, where the Toronto Blue Jays' playoff chances are painfully drifting away. Toronto had the opportunity to tie the final wildcard spot last night, and in the bottom of the seventh inning, it looked like Kazuma Okamoto had given them that chance. He absolutely blasted a three-run home run for the lead. Unfortunately, with only two innings to go, Detroit ended up tying 5-5 in the eighth, and eventually ended up winning 6-5. Hopefully Toronto can bounce back today and still catch up to Cleveland. First pitch is scheduled for 4:07 p.m. And on the hard court, it looks like Kawhi Leonard really has been reunited with the Toronto Raptors. The Los Angeles Clippers originally agreed to send Leonard to Toronto back in June, but that was quickly put on hold after the NBA was busy investigating a potential fraud case.

0: LA was found guilty of salary cap circumvention, essentially meaning they were paying Kawhi Leonard on the side to save money. This is very against the rules and caused LA to forfeit 5 first-round picks starting in 2028, being fined $30 million, and needing to look for a new executive team as pretty much most of them were suspended. Now that all this is cleared, LA really had no choice but to start a rebuild and acquire some draft picks. It'll be interesting to see how Leonard fits with the new Raptors squad, as he left the team after the 2019 championship and is now 35 years old. And finally, the NFL's final game of Week 1 wrapped up last night as the Denver Broncos were caught sleeping against the Kansas City Chiefs. Patrick Mahomes was back from tearing his ACL and had a pretty good game, but newly acquired Kenneth Walker proved why he was the Super Bowl MVP last season. He rushed for 173 yards with a touchdown and was essentially an automatic first down. The Broncos just could not tackle this man, and it showed. 31-10 for the Chiefs. Week 2 begins on Thursday with the Detroit Lions taking on the Buffalo Bills at Buffalo's new stadium. Kickoff is scheduled for 5:15 Pacific time. And that's all I got in sports. My name's Ethan. Make sure to tune in to what Avery's got queued up next here on Evolution.
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I've been noticing something super weird in public lately, and it's led me to a few wild conspiracy theories. 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

0: That was Sleep Theory on 107.9 Evolution Radio. So, are Dalmatians going extinct? Because I swear I never see them anymore. When was the last time you saw a Dalmatian in real life? Like, actually, saw one walking down the street? I see Golden Retrievers, Doodles, Frenchies, but where are the spots? I know they're not actually going extinct, but I'm starting to develop some theories. Theory number one, they're just really good at hiding. Theory number two, they're all living in fire stations because we collectively decided that was their job. And theory number three, Cruella de Vil, she won. And honestly, I'm starting to think the Dalmatians are organizing because you never see one Dalmatian anymore. They travel in packs. They're either all here or none of them are. I'm telling you, there is a secret Dalmatian island somewhere. They're living their best lives completely off grid, watching us wonder where they went. And when they finally come back, there will be 101 of them.
1: 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Jeff also says he has a tattoo, but the tattoo artist made him swear not to show anyone. Jeff is so cool.
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0: It's Avery on the mic, and while we're on the conversation of pets, if I ever get a cat, it has to be at one of two extremes. Either the fluffiest cat you've ever seen, or completely hairless. There is no middle ground. Because on one hand, I would love to cuddle a giant fur ball. I want a cat so fluffy that I lose them in the blankets. I want to pet them and basically disappear into their fur. But then there's the other option. Completely hairless. And honestly, I think I would find it so satisfying. I could rub coconut oil all over my little bald cat like I'm moisturizing a tiny leather handbag. I don't want a normal cat. I want either a living cloud or a naked little man.
1: I had just hit 30 years old and I was still stuck managing a clothing store. I knew I was capable of greater things, but I just didn't know how to take the next step. Everything changed for me when I discovered the BCIT Radio Arts and Entertainment Program. Not only did I get my life back on track, but I got the proper teaching and hands-on training to really prepare me for life after school. 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

It's Avery on the mic, and I was looking over my past work history recently and realized it reads less like a career path and more like a series of random side quests. 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

0: That was Metric's Time is a Bomb on Evolution 107.9. I was looking at my resume recently and I realized I have lived many lives. My current resume is over 2 pages. And honestly, I'm hoping once I'm done school, I can finally have a media resume and just stop making employers scroll through the entire Averyverse. Because my first job was working the fryer at A&W. Then I worked at Forever 21 for a couple years. Then I spent 2 years as a brand ambassador for a bunch of makeup brands. Then COVID hit, and apparently my career needed a plot twist. So I became a visual manager at the Garage, the clothing store. Then I worked at a lingerie store for a year. Then I went back into makeup, and then I was working both at the same time. Then I quit both and worked seasonally at Aritzia's distribution center. Then I was a salon receptionist for a couple months. Then I worked at Shoppers Drug Mart for maybe 2 weeks. And then I ended up at a golf course where I somehow became a cart girl, a hostess, and a server. And I stayed there for over a year and a half. So if you look at my resume, it genuinely looks like I was accepting side quests. But now, after all of that, I finished 1 year of school and I finally have 2 media jobs on my resume. And honestly, I'm so excited to eventually have a resume where someone looks at it and thinks, oh, she works in media. Instead of, why does this woman know how to operate a deep fryer, sell lingerie, organize a distribution center, and drive a golf cart?
1: Les rendezvous de la francophonie is on now!
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Growing up, a simple subject in school was way more intense for me than it was for anyone else. And it's all because of how my brain works. I'll explain that internal drama right after this on Evolution 107.9.

0: That was Sad Inside on Evolution 107.9. I'm about to sound completely out of my mind, but hear me out. Synesthesia is a neurological condition where the stimulation of one sensory or cognitive pathway causes involuntary automatic experiences in a completely separate pathway. I have a form of synesthesia where numbers have automatic personalities and relationships. So, when I was a kid, math class was so distracting. It was like a high-stakes soap opera. Every math problem was a distraction. So let me break it down for you. 1 and 2, they are the core couple. And 3 or 4 are their sons. 5 and 10 are like the wise elders holding everything together. But in the middle of the number line, total drama, total drama. 6 and 7 were dating. 8 and 9 were dating. But 6 and 8 are siblings, while 7 and 8 were best friends. So whenever 7 and 9 hung out together in an equation, 6, oh, intensely jealous. Imagine trying to solve 6 plus 7 on a timed test while worrying if 6 was about to start a fight over 7. For my brain, numbers weren't just math. They were a whole neighborhood drama, and honestly, I was just trying to help them work it out.
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That was Supernova by Liz Phair. It is Avery on the mic signing off for the morning. Stick around for Ethan's last sports update of the morning, and stick around also for Sadie's afternoon show. Enjoy, happy Tuesday, and enjoy You Got to Lose by the Black Keys.

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1: Hey, what's going on? It's Ethan back with the 1 p.m. sports update here on Evolution. Getting started with the Vancouver Canucks, who are busy answering questions from the media this morning. Many players seem to be pretty excited for the upcoming season, with players like Brock Besser giving his thoughts on the upcoming season.
2: I think every day wanting to get better. I think Manny's going to hold us all to high expectation. I think they're going to expect us coming back every day, working as hard as we can. I think if you take it day by day, show up, stick together as a team, we could have a way better year.
1: Defenseman Philip Peronik said that he's prepared to help develop the younger defenseman as well, and that he wasn't ready to leave the team just yet. The Canucks will open their preseason in 4 days on September 19th against the Kraken in Seattle. Staying inside the rink, the Chicago Blackhawks are making some pretty big changes to their leadership roles. 21-year-old Connor Bedard has officially been named as Blackhawks captain earlier this morning, making him the 37th captain in their franchise history. This also makes him the second youngest captain in Blackhawks history, putting him just behind the legendary Jonathan Toews. Congratulations to Connor. And you can't speak about legendary hockey players in Burnaby without mentioning Joe Sakic, who was just named general manager of the Colorado Avalanche. Sakic had been the interim GM since last season, after Chris McFarland had left for Nashville. It was rumored that the Avalanche were looking for a new GM, but Sakic shut those rumors down yesterday, saying that he was reinvigorated to get the job done. Over on the East Coast, the Ottawa Senators came to a contract agreement with Drake Batherson this morning, giving him the biggest contract in franchise history at $86 million over 8 years. Batherson had a career year last season, managing to tuck 33 goals away for the Sens, while usually playing on the second line. The 28-year-old was set to become an unrestricted free agent after next season, so good on Ottawa for getting ahead. Over in Montreal,

the Blue Jays a 5-4 lead. Unfortunately, the very next inning, Detroit ended up tying it 5-5 and eventually winning the whole thing 6-5. Toronto will need to finish the season strong if they want a chance at the postseason. The next game is later today at 4:07 p.m. And on the hard court, it looks like Kawhi Leonard has finally been reunited with the Toronto Raptors. The Los Angeles Clippers originally agreed to send Leonard to Toronto back in June, but that was quickly put on hold after the NBA was busy investigating a potential fraud case. LA was found guilty of salary cap circumvention, meaning they were giving money to Kawhi on the side in order to sign players with that money. This is very against the rules and caused LA to forfeit 5 first-round picks starting in 2028, being fined $30 million, and needing to look for an executive team, as pretty much most of them were suspended. With very hefty punishment from the NBA, LA really had no choice but to start a rebuild and acquire some draft picks. It'll be interesting to see how Leonard fits with the new Raptors squad, as he left the team after they won it all back in 2019, and is now 35 years old. And finally, the NFL's final game of Week 1 wrapped up last night, as the Denver Broncos were caught sleeping against the Kansas City Chiefs. Patrick Mahomes is back from tearing his ACL, and had a pretty good game. But newly acquired Kenneth Walker proved why he was the Super Bowl MVP last season. He rushed for 173 yards with a touchdown, and was essentially an automatic first down. The Broncos just could not tackle this man, and it showed. 31-10 for the Chiefs. Week 2 begins on Thursday with the Detroit Lions taking on the Buffalo Bills at Buffalo's new stadium. Kickoff is scheduled for 5:15 Pacific time. And that's all for me today. My name's Ethan. Make sure to listen up to what Sadie's got up next, and what Dean has in sports at 2 p.m. here on Evolution.

Hello, hello. That was Iggy Pop with Lust for Life. It's Sadie back on the mic to start this afternoon right. And while I'm not ever awake enough to have a lust for life, I do enjoy knowing what life has to offer. In this case, in the way of people. There's a specific group I'll fill you in on after Broken Man. This is Evolution 107.9.

0: Welcome back to Evolution 107.9. You just finished listening to Kiss Burn from By Perula, and you're listening to me in Control A. Well, you have me for now. You'll eventually have some other classmates of mine. Even farther in the future, though, the new first years may be with you on the mic instead. I'm trying my best to introduce myself and say hello to as many and as much as I can. New people in the program is exciting. And who knows, maybe you'll get to hear them sooner than you think.
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0: That was Stereophonics with There's Always Gonna Be Something. This is Evolution 107.9, and the Welsh band is onto something with that title. A little something I've seen lately is the fountain at Brentwood Mall. Now, to be fair, I didn't go over to Brentwood over the summer, like, at all. So what I'm about to say may sound a little bit silly to you, but I'm gonna say it anyway. You can't stop me. The fountains are on and working again. Yay! Near the end of last year, so one of the, like, last times I actually saw the fountain, it was out for repairs. So, it's nice to see it back. Plus, it's also just a nice feature to look at. It's very whimsical and endearing.
1: I'll be honest, I think you're cute. I'm usually not this forward, but hey, I figure, why not just go for it? This is the point where you kiss me? You do think I'm pretty, right?
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0: That was Distracted from Closers. I'm Sadie, and I don't know about you, but I too am distracted a lot. My current distraction of choice, though, juggling. Confused? Worry not. It'll make sense after this. You're on Evolution 107.9. This is Julia's song.
1: Julia's song, take one. Julia, you're

0: Revolution 107.9. That was Ruby Waters with Get a Grip. Is that a sign? Maybe I need to get a grip. Why? Well, I'm constantly thinking about my current courses. It's all I ever think about. I have Media Lab, where I'm here with you for 3 days a week, and I have 4 classes on Thursday and Friday. It's not at all problematic when you think of them separately, right? Now, how about it all together? Yeah, a bit more confusing, eh? I know I can do what needs to be done, but my brain is so frazzled half the time by the sheer concept of it that it's almost unable to course correct itself. I feel like a different person depending on which half of the week it is. I need to be one person. It's easier to be one. I don't think the world can handle another Sadie. What about you? Do you think you or the world could handle a clone of yourself?
1: Okay, put in reverse. And good. Put it in drive.
2: Wow, this is easy. I like driving.
1: Yeah, you're good at it. All right, break up here and then left. Now pull out your phone.
2: What?
1: Pull out your phone. 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
1: Oh, come on, son. 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Whenever you have a second, look down.
2: I think I'm gonna get Mom to teach me.
3: 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Don't teach them bad habits. When driving, don't text. Stay alert. 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

Loud, Sick, From Means to an End. That's the first time I've heard this song this year. Very nice. I missed it. Hailing from Vancouver, this band focuses on pop punk, which is one of my go-to genres personally, so yeehaw for me. You're listening to Sadie, and coming up, I have a plea for you. An important one at that, so stick around. I got somber with Homewrecker on Evolution 107.9.

0: Sadie's back on Evolution 107.9. That was Toronto's Broken Love with Break the Same. The band was founded back in 2018. 8 years ago, by the way. I was 11 years old then. That's nuts. How old were you? Old enough to have a bank account? Or young enough to not know how important money is? No matter, there's no time like the present. That's why I have a little PSA for you. Please, for the love of all that is holy, open a savings account or make sure that everyone around you has a savings account open. Sadie, obviously I have a savings account. Okay, well, double check it. Check your bank's options. Check the interest rates, people. And hey, some people genuinely don't have savings accounts. It's crazy, but I've seen it more than once. Saving is something, like, genuinely so underlooked still, especially when you're like just getting into opening a bank account. Like, sometimes people just don't talk about it at all. Despite that, it's so incredibly important and relevant. I cannot stress this enough. Look at the economy, please. Tell me I'm wrong. You could be saving and growing your money while basically doing nothing. Just don't forget, please read the fine print. Be careful.
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the Dandy Warhols from Portland. I'm Sadie, and my first hour with you today is just about done. Or done in 4 minutes, roughly. Bringing you into 2 p.m., we got Dean with his first sportscast of the evening. Stay tuned, though. I got some music for you first. Here's Chase the Bear on Evolution 107.9.

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1: What's up? It's time for your Evolution Sports update. My name's Dean. Today marks the final day that NHL players can sign 8-year contracts. The new collective bargaining agreement coming in puts a hard cap on 7 years on a contract when re-signing with a team and a max of 6 while signing from UFA. This morning, Drake Batherson of the Ottawa Senators and Ryan Leonard, coming off his rookie season with the Washington Capitals, have both signed for 8 years. Batherson will have an annual cap hit of 10.57, while Leonard will have a clip of 10.5 per year. Even the Canucks got in on it, with defenseman Zeev Bouyam signing for 8 years last week. The new collective bargaining agreement put in place will also extend the upcoming regular season from 82 games to 85 games. Speaking of the Canucks, training camp is just around the corner, which takes place at the South Okanagan Event Center in Penticton from September 17th to the 20th. Winger Brock Besser spoke on what this upcoming season could look like for the team.
2: As long as you're coming to the rink every day wanting to get better, I think Manny's going to hold us all to high expectation. I think they're going to expect us to come to the rink every day, working as hard as we can. I think we take it day by day, show up. Stick together as a team, we could have a way better year this year.
1: Camp allows local fans to get up close with their favorite players and watch them get set for the upcoming season without having to chop off their arms and legs in order to pay for it. The salary cap is exploding, and you gotta pay for it. Having seen the Canucks camp in Victoria a couple years ago, camp is good fun, and they usually have some shirts and prizes to give away as well. Also in the hockey world, it's a big day for a family from North Van, as Connor Bedard was named the 37th captain in franchise history for the Chicago Blackhawks. In other words, fork spotted with spoons. We've all seen this coming for years, and we just now finally have made it official. The original six franchise signed Bedard to a 5-year deal at $15 million per just about 2 months ago, which surpassed Jonathan Toews and Patrick Kane's matching $10.5 million per year deals, making him the highest paid Blackhawk in franchise history. Wrapping up the hockey news, Minnesota Wild coach John Hines has signed a multi-year contract after leading the team to its first playoff series win in 11 seasons. Hines is entering his fourth season with the Wild and 12th season as an NHL coach. With the coach locked up, all heads snap back to the pending free agent D-man and former Canucks captain Quinn Hughes. Moving over to the dugout, the Toronto Blue Jays are back at it again today following just a heartbreaking loss 6-5 to the Detroit Tigers yesterday. The Jays are slowly watching their playoff hopes creep further away from them, with only 11 games left on the regular season runway. The Tigers have not even had that great of a season, and it seems like the Jays are really only making it harder for themselves than it needs to be. I mean, do you guys even want to make the playoffs? The team that once had aspirations of making it back to the World Series will be lucky to fall backwards into the playoffs. Game 2 of their open series against the Tigers go down this afternoon, just after 4 o'clock. Canada men's soccer team will be without some key players coming for their upcoming friendlies games. Captain Alphonso Davies and goalkeeper Maxime Crépeau are not on the 26-man roster due to personal reasons. Also absent is injured center back Moise Bombito. Great name. Canada is set to face Chile and Toronto in Peru and Montreal over the next few weeks. Finally, making the rounds the last few days across social media is just how bad some of the face scans are in the upcoming EA Sports NHL 27, with fans and critics alike clowning on not only the horribly inaccurate scans, but also how the game seemingly recycles features and somehow does them worse than the previous games. With the EA Studio just down the street from the BCIT Burnaby campus, maybe we'll go show them how it's supposed to be done. That's all for sports. Kind of a slow day, but we're hanging in there. My name is Dean, your name is your name, and I'll be back in 1 hour.
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time of the day where I usually start thinking there's someone looking out at me through the window in the little door. The thing is, there actually usually is. It's just not in the way that you may expect. It's Evolution 1079. This is Let's Go for a Ride. Bang.

0: I love that that's their band name. Absolutely genius. You're tuned in to Evolution 107.9. It's Sadie, and yes, there's usually something looking at me. Looking through the window we have in the little booth door. It's very small. No, it's not an actual person actively standing outside the door. And no, it's not a ghost. At least not yet, as far as I'm concerned. For context, we have pictures of various bands in the booth. One of them being a big framed photo of Fleetwood Mac. Specifically, I have Mick Fleetwood reflecting perfectly into that little window. So, it looks like he's staring right at me if I peek over the, like, screen that we have for all the radio stuff. Which makes me sound really professional. But yeah, it looks like he's staring right at me into my soul. It makes me jump more than I'd like to admit. It's not that great. I don't think I'll ever actually get used to it, but I can hope.
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0: Hey, hey, Tame and Paula just finished here on Evolution 107.9. It's Sadie, and it's time for another versus question. No, there's still not a name for this little impromptu segment that I'm doing. We're gonna have to just do it and wing it. Today's question is a little more active, though, because I'm involved, and my opponent is a song. Okay, hear me out. Me versus Pop the Balloon. Now, if you don't know, Pop the Balloon is a song by Nothing But Thieves. A good song, don't get me wrong, it's a great song. There's just one little problem. In the middle of the song, it basically goes dead quiet for, like, I want to say 30 seconds. I think I timed it before I came in. The problem with this is that any on-air personality's worst nightmare is unexplained dead air. Now, technically, this is explained dead air, but if you're minding your business, letting a song play, and suddenly you just stop hearing anything, massive red flag, okay? Not very cool and not very nice. I'm always already stressed. I'm too young to have a heart attack because of stress, okay? I can't be doing this.
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we're ending here. It's Sadie, and depending on how long you've been listening to me yap for, you'll know that I love the library. It's a safe, cozy space where I can, usually, get a good amount of work done. And yet, this year started off a little differently. Before I tell you more, though, I got Almost Monday queued up for you. 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

0: on Evolution 107.9 Staple, just ending here with Hula Girl from the Neighborhood. It's Sadie here, and I'm shocked to say I haven't properly been to the library at all yet. Now, mind you, it's not even been a full week since we've been back, but whatever. I've said at least 10 times to friends and family alike that I'm going to go to the library, get everything figured out in my school life, and start working accordingly. Less. Nothing. I've been going straight home immediately instead. Like yesterday, I was borderline running as if I had a wife and kids to get home to. I don't. I can't even go today either. I have to go to work tonight, of all places. Ew, right?
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were just listening to Kings of Leon with the Wolf. I'm Sadie, and when I first saw the schedule for Media Lab, I got hit with some deja vu. When I first walked back into the booth. Again, deja vu. Everything's repeating itself. I'll go over the differences and similarities here on Evolution 107.9. Here's Bealby Point. This is Metastasized.

0: better days from Mercy. It's Sadie with Evolution 107.9, and honestly, I think the better days are now, actually. Last year, I spent 2 full weeks with Air on You, 5 days a week, talking about anything and nothing at the same time, because why not, right? The possibilities were endless. If you think about it, technically they still are, just not including the things that I talked about last time. Now, though, I've come back to the chair at the very beginning of second year. I've learned a lot, and while I did retain most of my learning, I am still remembering things as I go. It's normal, I swear I'm human. I think this is kind of a blessing in disguise, though. Starting with something I've done before instead of being thrown into something new right away. So, let me ask you this. I'm going to ask you for a favor. When you meet your new personalities over the next few months, show them all the support you've shown me. Thank you.
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It's almost 3 p.m. on this Tuesday afternoon, and Dean's ready to give you a rundown on sports. 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
1: Good afternoon. What's going on? My name is Dean. We're back to sports. Oh boy. The Toronto Blue Jays have been given another chance to move into the wild card position when they face the Detroit Tigers in, just let me check my watch, just over an hour. Toronto lost last night's series opener 6-5 in heartbreaking fashion after giving up a run in each of the last two innings. The Jays would have moved into a wild card spot if they have held on to a win after Cleveland lost 7-3 to the Chicago White Sox. The team that once had aspirations of making it back to the World Series will be lucky to fall backwards into the playoffs at this point. You guys do want to make the playoffs, right? You're looking like the Canucks out there. Heading over to Canada's greatest sport, hockey. The Canucks training camp is back and just around the corner, taking place at the South Okanagan Event Center in Penticton from September 17th to the 20th. The rebuilding Canucks are expressing optimism, which is different than usual heading into this new season, with center Elias Pettersson speaking to the media alongside Brock Besser and Philip Hronek yesterday.
2: I'm just excited to play hockey again. Where wins or losses, I think where we are, we're just going to try to stack the days, get better every day, and see where it takes us. Yes, not a lot, young team, but I think if we do good things, things can happen.
1: Pettersson led the Canucks in points last season with 51. However, fans still expect much, much more out of him. Camp allows local fans to see their favorite players get suited up and set for the upcoming season, all without having to chop off their arms and legs in order to pay for it. The salary cap is exploding, and you're going to feel it in your wallet. Having seen the Canucks camp in Victoria a couple years ago, camp is always good fun, and they usually have some shirts and prizes to give away as well. Seattle Seahawks quarterback Sam Darnold is dealing with what the team described as a very unique soft tissue injury that is not expected to sideline him long term, and the Seahawks have not yet brought in any quarterbacks or tryouts to replace Darnold. Also in the hockey world, it's a big day for a family in North Van as Connor Bedard, the first overall pick in the 2023 NHL draft, was named the 37th captain for the Chicago Blackhawks. In other words, fork spotted with spoons. We've all known this for years. We've all seen it coming, and it's finally made official today. And the original six franchise signed Bedard to a 5-year deal at $15 million per year 2 months ago, securing his commitment to the Windy City. Minnesota Wild coach John Hines has signed a multi-year contract extension after leading the team to its first playoff win in 11 seasons. Hines was extended by GM Bill Guerin, who appeared on a recent radio hit being asked if he has stepped down from his role as president of hockey operations if he is unable to sign defenseman Quinn Hughes to a contract extension. This led him to saying, quotes, "Why would I do that? I can do whatever I want, and I'll never come on your show again." Heading over to Canada's men's soccer, they're set to face Chile in Toronto and Peru in Montreal over the next few weeks. However, Canada will be without some key players for a pair of their upcoming friendly matches. Captain Alphonso Davies and goaltender Maxime Crépeau are not on the 26-man roster due to personal reasons. Also absent for injury is center back Moise Bombito. Great name. NBA Commissioner Adam Silver says the league considered all options before taking away 5 first-round picks from the Los Angeles Clippers for circumventing salary cap rules. Basically, that's cheating. He spoke Tuesday at the end of a 2-day Board of Governors meeting. Silver pointed to a past situation with the Minnesota Timberwolves, who were docked 5 picks for similar violations. He acknowledged the decision was difficult because of its impact on the fans, and the Clippers were found to have circumvented rules on Kawhi Leonard's behalf. The Clippers officially moved Leonard to the Raptors yesterday after the trade was locked in a freeze for nearly 2 months. That's a wrap on sports. Kind of a slow day. My name is Dean. Your name is your name, and I'll be back in 1 hour. Yippee!
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London calling from The Clash. For all you and I know, all the spam calls we get could be from London. At this point, I don't even trust the area codes anymore. There is something we can trust, though, and that is the FDA recalling inhuman amounts of U.S. products consistently. If you haven't heard about it, worry not. I'll fill you in after Death Cab for Cutie. 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

0: Radio Day with Oh My Lanta. It's Sadie here on Evolution 107.9 as per usual. And yeah, Oh My Lanta is a valid response when you look at the FDA recall list, which I did recently. The government site giving you names, descriptions, and reasons for recalls currently has, you guessed it, 106 pages covering how many? 1,052 items that have been recalled. 1,052. That's crazy! I can only laugh at it for so long, is what I would say if the majority of voters in the states didn't bring it upon themselves. Maybe people will learn one day. But I've learned not to get my hopes up.
1: Cold, hungry, wet, lonely, abandoned. It's so hard to imagine living by these words on a day-to-day basis. 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A cat is a commitment, a lifelong friend, and a living creature. Visit Vocor.ca to find out how you can help.
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0: It's Evolution 107.9. Deftones just ended, and if you're a gamer, this one is for you. PlayStation is, now, hear me out, absolutely stupid and stubborn. Their goal is to completely phase out physical game discs by January of 2028. What's more, they announced this after Nintendo said that they'd be doing game keys with the Switch 2, which people took negatively too because they thought it was a sign of them going fully digital. Despite the backlash, I haven't heard them backing down. Quite risky if you ask me. What do you think? Is this going to push you away from the console, or did you never care for it entirely?
1: No one likes hearing that word. Hearing it more doesn't soften the blow. Ignoring it doesn't make it go away. It's deadly. 90% of cancers are treatable when detected in stage 1. Cancer. Is that the right word to be censoring? Together, let's cancer. Get involved. Let's
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Arkell is closing out strong with People's Champ. Now, if there's something I bring up consistently on this little show we have here, it's transit. I can't help it. It's a big part of my life. So, when something changes that's a little close to home, obviously I'm gonna have something to say. It's kind of my job, after all, wouldn't you think? Stick around for the details after this. 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Here's Cold Fame. Fight like-

0: The sheepdogs with bad for your health. It's Evolution 107.9. I'm Sadie, and the rapid buses have become a big part of TransLink and its customers. So imagine my absolute delight and happiness hearing that the one rapid bus I actually take is being sidelined and giving the normal-sized buses because the R2 got an extension. Can you hear my sarcasm? You know what? Yeah, fine, I'll give it this. The reasons are valid. One route gets 3,000 to 5,000 people a day, whereas the route the R2 takes like 15,000. I'm still salty though, okay? I have rights. Being salty is one of them. Cause now one of my daily buses is more cramped than it already is half the time. That on top of how cramped the SkyTrain can get in the morning, it's already too overstimulating. Why are we adding more to this? Huh? Why?
1: Machine guns in the mall, gangsters gunned down, murder and...
2: This is John McComb, and there is something you can do to help police get these killers off our streets. Constable Jana McGinnis from the VPD.
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I put my makeup on from Fion. I enjoy that song quite a bit. That's fun. It has a good message. I'm Sadie, and this morning I saw something quite concerning and actually upsetting while crossing the Pitt River Bridge. I'll tell you more after Summer's Brother. This is Read the Book, and you're listening to Evolution 107.9.

0: Evolution 107.9 going strong as Summer's Brother ends here. It's Sadie on the mic. And on the bus this morning, me and a friend witnessed a quite troublesome sight. A bear cub curled in, I want to say, like the fetal position or the bear equivalent of the fetal position on the opposite side of the Pitt River Bridge on the road. Surrounding it were two cars and three people. One person looked visibly upset, like visibly enough for us to see it across the bridge through a bus window. I hope the cub's okay. I hope the lady's okay, too, because obviously if something happened involving them, then that's gotta suck. I can't help but be worried about it, though. Obviously, I couldn't just, like, get the bus to, like, stop and go run and check on it like some sort of superhero, so I'm unaware of how things ended. So, you and I can only hope that the cub is okay and recovers if it needs to.
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Hey and hello, it's Sadie, and you just finished listening to Billie Eilish. Oh, she was still going for a second there, sorry. As another hour comes to a close, another sportscast with Dean is fast approaching. Don't go away, I got Dead Summer with Take It or Leave It to keep you company on Evolution 107.9.

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1: Woohoo! Sports! My mic fell down. Evolution Sports at 4. My name's Dean. Great news coming out of Montreal if you're a Canadiens fan. Both of their restricted free agent woes are over. Alex Newhook has signed for 4 years of $5.5 million per season. Newhook, who is 25-year-old, coincidentally had 25 points in 42 games and also had a heck of a playoff run. He's finally starting to look like that player Montreal wanted when they sent a first and second round pick to Colorado to acquire him. What's important for Newhook this season is if he can stay healthy. Meanwhile, over on the blue line, Arbor Jacki has signed a one-year deal at $1.5 million. Jacki, who is now 26, put up 4 points through 65 regular season games, but is mostly relied on for his defense and his physical game. With so many young defenders on the Montreal blue line, Jacki has only seen his ice time drop, but also his game's dress go down as well, and it's common speculation that this will be his final season with the Habs, as he will be an unrestricted free agent next summer. This comes after signing Chris Kreider to a deal yesterday when Kreider agreed to mutually terminate his deal with the Anaheim Ducks, both due to their cap situation and Kreider wanting to return to the Eastern Conference. Toronto Blue Jays are in for a back-to-back today following just a heartbreaking 6-5 loss to the Detroit Tigers yesterday. The Jays are slowly watching their playoff hopes creep further and further away. And with only 11 games left on the regular season runway, their biggest enemy is either themselves or the calendar. The team that once had aspirations of making it back to the World Series will be lucky to fall backwards into a playoff spot. Game 2 of their open series against the Tigers goes down this afternoon, starting in about 5 to 10 minutes. The rebuilding Vancouver Canucks are expressing optimism heading into a new season, which is nice change of pace. This year's team plans to focus on developing the youth, creating a better locker room culture and environment. You think that'd be easy for pro athletes who make millions of dollars, but I suppose stranger things have happened. Senator Elias Pettersson spoke to the media alongside Brock Besser and Philip Peronik yesterday.
2: I'm just excited to play hockey again. Where wins or losses, I think where we are, we're just going to try to stack the days, get better every day, and we'll see where it takes us. Yes, we have a lot, young team, but I think if we do good things, things can happen.
1: Pettersson led the Canucks in points last season with 51. However, fans still expect much, much more out of him, and the highs of an 102-point season seem almost impossible to reach again. Canada's men's soccer is set to face Chile in Toronto and Peru in Montreal over the next few weeks. However, they will be without some of their key players for a pair of upcoming friendly matches. Captain Alphonso Davies and goalkeeper Maxime Crepteau are not on the 26-man roster due to personal reasons. Also absent and injured is center back Moise Bombito. Hang in there, fellas. Finally, making the rounds of the last few days across social media is just how bad the new face scans are for the upcoming EA Sports NHL 27, with fans and critics uniting to not only clown on how horribly inaccurate how bad the face scans are, but also how the game recycles features that somehow manage to look worse than the previous games. With the EA studio just down the street from the BCIT Burnaby campus, maybe we'll grab some people from the video editing class and show them how it's supposed to be done. That's all for sports. We're hanging in there, floppy mics and all. My name is Dean, your name is your name, and I'll be back one more time today in 1 hour. Let's get back to the tunes.
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Good afternoon to you. It's Sadie in the booth, and that was Portland's Everclear you just finished listening to. Good on Portland. That's the second good band that they've had coming out today. Can't go wrong with some grunge as a segue into talking about who knows what. I am a certified grunge lover. Actually, don't call me certified. That's not true. Worry not, though. I do know what to talk about besides just endlessly yapping and embarrassing myself. Friends! Love the X variety, though. I need some opinions from you. I'll tell you what I need yours for after some more tunes. Here's Foolproof on Evolution 107.9.

0: That was Posh Coat on Evolution 107.9. Love me some good West Coast representation. They don't say West Coast, Best Coast for no reason. Anyhow, opinions. Hold on, sorry. Your opinions specifically. I need it because I'm stuck. I had a friend in high school who I no longer talk to. Thing is, I still have some old gifts from her, two to be exact, and I have no idea what to do with them. I can't bring myself to just toss it away. It's art she made with her own hands. And it's nice, it's just the memories that's the problem, you know what I mean? I can't do art dirty like that. I could donate it, but what if she goes to a thrift store and sees it? I'd never live that down. I swear, I'm not usually this indecisive. That's why I need your help, though. What do you think I should do?
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0: Life feels so good from Napsia. You're on Evolution 107.9 with Sadie. Hi, I hope you're having a good day. It's already the 15th of September, and while I have enough feelings about that as it is, it's not what we're talking about right now. October, though, that's relevant. Why? Well, October is when my family and I are going to take moving seriously. Look at apartments for more than 2 seconds, discuss a place we'd actually want to try and move to. The need to move itself has been looming behind my family for a couple months now. We all knew it would happen eventually. I just didn't realize it would be happening, like, in the first semester of school? Cool. That's totally fine. So fine.
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you just finished listening to Arcade Fire's Keep the Car Running. It's Sadie, and I don't really need to keep the car running because I don't have one, but I do need the trains to keep moving, that's for sure. My station gets overwhelming. That's an easy way to put it, when it gets busy, because it's always busy. And going to a busy Starbucks right after getting off a busy and packed and cramped train? Absolutely not. Luckily, a new option has opened up, technically closer to the SkyTrain itself. Stay tuned to hear some more. I got Weezer on next. 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

0: That was Shine again here on Evolution 107.9. It's Sadie, and I was indeed shining yesterday upon seeing Brentwood Station's new cafe, Artigiano Brentwood Express. I'm fairly certain I butchered that. My apologies. Anyway, it's a small and chic little place tucked in between the mall entrance, like pathway between Brentwood, and the SkyTrain gates. Starbucks isn't a place I personally want to support nowadays, so having a calmer alternative is super inviting. And they have scones. Scones are the best. I love scones. I was sold instantly, okay? I couldn't help it. Sometimes I get off the train in like a sour mood because of all the people and because I'm cramped and I'm tired. So being able to get a quick coffee and a pastry is a good way to shake off the morning transit heebie-jeebies and to actually eat breakfast, because I don't do that very much either. So, oopsies.
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Ash Malloy with Will I Ever Learn. I'm Sadie, and I don't know about you, but I ask myself that question frequently, especially so in the way of school. Why? Well, I am constantly... What? Oh, I am constantly fighting with myself over needing to do something and wanting to do something. And in this case, it's about work. I got more to say on this topic, so stick around. This is Evolution 107.9. Here's Jamie Fine.

0: Sadie's here on Evolution 107.9. That was Ruby Waters with Get a Grip. Worry not, Ruby. I'm working on it. Hypothetically, anyway, in the back of my mind, there's a piece of me that always wants to be ahead. So you can imagine it got activated like a sleeper agent, helplessly in class when I realized it was set up for me to easily get ahead. Everything was there. It was ripe for the taking. I felt like a feral animal grabbing at the walls of my enclosure with how badly I just wanted to hyper-focus on that one class and get literally everything done in like 2 days. Unfortunately, I physically cannot let myself do that because everything else will crumble around me without hesitancy. It's a tough world out there. It's unfortunate.
1: That was some party thanks to my buddy's beer and joint. 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

we are going to be friends with From the White Strips. And just like that, another day is done. Thank you for hanging out with me. I hope I've been sufficient company for you. Dean will be giving you his last cast of the day before we both see you tomorrow. For now, I got Stereophonics. This is Evolution 107.9. Have a good evening.

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1: Good evening, nerds. It's the final Evolution Sportscast of the day. I'm your host, Dean. Starting off south of the border with the Seattle Seahawks of the NFL, quarterback Sam Darnold is dealing with what the team described as a very unique soft tissue injury that is not expected to sideline him long term. The Seahawks have also not brought any quarterbacks or tryouts to replace Darnold. You wouldn't expect a random Tuesday in September to be the landing spot of so much NHL news, but here we are. Jets star goaltender Connor Hellebuyck is not expected to report to the Jets training camp. Hellebuyck reportedly requested a trade in the middle of the offseason, but that wasn't made public until late August. A deal was in place to send him to Buffalo for the fourth overall pick at the draft, but Hellebuyck vetoed the deal. I'm not sure what he's trying to accomplish here when the Team USA and Olympic gold-winning goaltender is signed for 5 more years and will begin forfeiting money if he is suspended for not reporting to training camp. Hellebuyck is also coming off a down season, and kind of all the big offseason moves have kind of been made already, putting the Jets in kind of a pickle. Man, what was going on in that Team USA group chat? Some great news coming out of Montreal if you're a fan for the Canadiens. Both of their restricted free agent woes are over. Alex Newhook has signed a deal for 4 years at $5.5 million a season. Newhook, who is 25-year-old, also had 25 points in 42 games and a heck of a playoff run in there as well. He finally is starting to look like the player Montreal wanted when they sent a first and second round pick to Colorado to acquire him. What is important for Newhook this season is if he can stay healthy. Meanwhile, on the blue line, the Canadiens defenseman Arber Jacki has signed a 1-year deal at $1.5 million. Jacki, who is now 26, put up 6 points through 65 regular season games, but he's mostly relied on and known for his defense and physical game. With so many young defenders on the blue line, Jacki has not only seen his ice time drop in recent seasons, but also his game's dress have gone down as well, and it's common speculation that this will be his final season with the Habs, as he is an unrestricted free agent next summer. This comes after a signing of forward Chris Kreider happened yesterday, so the Habs are keeping busy. Speaking of hockey, the Canucks training camp is just around the corner, taking place at South Okanagan Event Center in Penticton from the 17th to the 20th. Forward Brock Besser spoke on what the upcoming season could look like for the team.
2: I'm just excited to play hockey again. Where wins or losses, I think where we are, we're just going to try to stack the days, get better every day, and we'll see where it takes us. Yes, we have a lot young team, but I think if we do good things, things can happen.
1: The Canucks are said to be focusing on developing their younger players and making a better locker room environment and team culture for the upcoming season. The Toronto Blue Jays are desperately trying to cling on to their playoff hopes after kind of a nasty game against the Detroit Lions yesterday. Nope, Detroit Tigers. And a 6-5 loss. And yeah, they still find themselves locked in a deadlocked at 0 at the bottom of the third inning. NBA Commissioner Adam Silver says the league considered all options before stripping 5 first-round picks from the Los Angeles Clippers for circumventing the salary cap rules. Basically cheating, that's what that is. He spoke Tuesday at the end of a 2-day Board of Governors meeting when Silver pointed to a past situation with the Minnesota Timberwolves, who were once docked 5 picks for similar violations. He acknowledged the decision was difficult because of its impact on the fans, and the Clippers were found to have circumvented rules on Kawhi Leonard's behalf. The Clippers officially moved Leonard to the Toronto Raptors yesterday after a trade was locked in a freeze for nearly 2 months. That's it. What a day. We got through it despite being a slow day and my microphone having erectile dysfunction. Thank you for joining me. I'll be back tomorrow for your afternoon sports updates. Good night.
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